0: Superstar still on the field, Mike. What is going on here?
1: Someone's getting literally swallowed up.
0: It's Mackerel Jordan. This is great. I love the Superstars. One of the best possible things you can have in minor league baseball. So we're getting ready for this inning. We're scoreless. 6, 7, 8 spots due up in the Dayton order, and there's the end of the act there. That's a fan favorite. It's been great to have them here tonight. It's been great to have all of you listening here with us on the Tin Caps Radio Network Friday Night Showdown against the Dayton Dragons. Cash Mayfield, 4 innings of work. He has punched out 7. Mike, he has looked fantastic tonight.
1: He really has, even though he struggled early with 3 ball counts. But still, he's put up 4 zeros through 4 innings.
0: Yeah, season high, 9 strikeouts last week at Cedar Rapids. Career high is 9 as well. He's done that 2 different times. First pitch of the inning to John Michael Fail is up and away. Fail playing in his first game of the week, 0-for-1. He flew out to center field back in the second. The next pitch drifts outside.
1: Cash is having trouble with his foot and keeps kicking his feet near off the rubber and trying to kick dirt out of his cleats.
0: See how he responds on the 2-0. Goes with a fastball, and it's swung on and missed.
1: Interestingly enough, Tin Caps have a right-hander in the bullpen.
0: That's Isaiah Lowe getting loose. 2-1 pitch, popped up foul just to our right. So Mayfield nearing the 70 pitch mark. The hopes are this is the final inning, and then he'll pass the baton to the right-hander out of Shelby, North Carolina. The 2-2 popped up, foul territory. First base side, out near the Fort Wayne bullpen goes Jack Costello, but he'll run out of room. This one ends up in the seats. Esmith Pineda on deck, Peyton Stovall after him. As Dayton changing up the lineup, they kept the exact same 1-9 yesterday, and do you really blame them? They scored a franchise record 22 runs on Wednesday night.
1: Franchise record both ways. Most runs they've scored in a game. Most runs Fort Wayne's given up in a game.
0: The 2-2. He got him swinging. Mayfield, a fastball inside. Fail couldn't get the hands around. There's punch out number 8 of the ball game. 17 strikeouts in his last 2 starts. That's what we're talking about. Esmith Pineda also did not play the last couple of nights. He's in right field. First pitch, swings right over the top of that changeup. Nobody can hit that pitch in this league that we've seen so far. Mayfield, as quickly working as one can be, brings home the 0-1. And a cut on and miss, doubling up on the changeup, count nothing and 2. Pineda 0-for-1, he grounded out to third base back in the second. As Mayfield misses high on an 0-2 fastball. Three hits between the two teams tonight. As Pineda hits the 1-2 in the air to left field, that's Alex McCoy having a beat on it to his right to make the catch. 2 up, 2 down for Cash in the fifth.
1: If this is his last inning, what a way to go out if he could strike out Stovall to equal last Friday's 9 strikeout performance.
0: And a lefty-on-lefty battle. Stovall got the best of him with a base hit in the third. As he snaps a first-pitch changeup in there for strike 1. You could tell he wants to win this battle, too.
1: Yeah.
0: End it with 5 shutout. 0-1 offering just misses the outer edge. And Jose Montero on the other end, 4 innings, 4 strikeouts. He's allowed just 1 hit. It's the 1-1 toss, rolled over on the ground to first. Costello has it. He has got to win the foot race to the bag. He dives. He got him. Hustle play by Jack Costello to retire the side. 3 up, 3 down, 5 innings of shutout baseball for Cash Mayfield, the number 4 prospect in the Padres pipeline. Bottom 5 we go, still scoreless on the Tin Caps Radio Network.
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0: In shocking news, nobody's surprised, Cash Mayfield has produced another fantastic start for Fort Wayne on this Friday night. We remain scoreless as we go to the bottom of the fifth inning. Carlos Rodriguez, the batter, he swings at the first pitch and lifts it foul down the third base line. Five innings, no hits for Cash, or no runs rather, two hits, eight strikeouts. He's punched out 17 in his last two starts. The 0-1, rolled over on the ground to first, fails, got it, and he'll take it to the bag for out number one. Who is going to break first tonight, Mike? That's the real question.
1: Yep, who's going to blink? Who is going to blink?
0: And Jack Costello had a fantastic play to end the top of the fifth. Took a ground ball from Peyton Stovall in the shallow right field grass at his position. Had to win a foot race to the bag. He dove in time. First pitch. Broken bat. Pop up. Foul ground. First base side. There's John Michael Fail to flag it down. Two up, two down here for Montero in the fifth. Still scoreless in the Summit City. Kavaris Tears will now step in. And Kavaris, Mike, didn't play last night. No. Coach first base. I had the chance to chat with him after the game. I was like, what'd you think of the view over there? He goes, well, I like playing better, but definitely cool. First time I've ever done that, getting that vantage point as he cuts and misses at the first pitch from Montero.
1: What I like about that with Johnny Matthews staying in the dugout is giving the players a different perspective.
0: Cason Wells is over there today as Tears taps the 0-1 foul.
1: Uneducated guess, Andy. Somebody, I don't know what team, someone's going to hit a frozen rope.
0: Okay.
1: This game's going to end up 1-0.
0: Alex McCoy, I'm going to go with the good guys. How about you?
1: Definitely the good guys. I'm thinking more of the shock treatment, though.
0: Okay. Montero's 0-2 is grounded over to second, charging, and Stovall has it and will throw to first in time to retire the side. Three up, three down. That's just been the night it's been for both offenses. To the sixth we go. Nothing-nothing the score on the Tin Caps Radio Network.
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0: Shawla pitching change. 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It'll be the right-hander for Fort Wayne, number 10, Isaiah Lowe. Cash Mayfield dominant again this week. It's Lowe's first pitch to Victor Acosta, pulling the trigger, but Victor comes up empty on that swing. It's nothing and one. Scoreless ball game in the fourth. It's the 0-1 pitch, foul tipped into the glove of Carlos Rodriguez.
1: Business as usual for Cash tonight. Five innings, no runs, two hits, one walk, and eight strikeouts.
0: 0-2, up and out. The tempo, the timing, the rhythm, it's always there. So much fun to watch. The 1-2 from Isaiah. It runs inside. 9-1-2 spots here in the Dayton order. The Dragons have a pair of hits tonight, both singles. Getting one in the third from Peyton Stovall and one in the fourth from Kian Vu. Fort Wayne's lone hit, a two-out single in the second inning from Carlos Rodriguez. The 2-2 on its way is a slow roller, swinging bunt down the third base side. Lowe able to get it, but he's going to have to eat it. Leadoff man reaching for the first time tonight for Dayton. Card flips back to the top of the order in Carlos Sanchez.
1: That's got to be frustrating for a pitcher. Throws the good pitch. Batter just gets a little bit on the ball with the bat, and it dribbles up the third baseline 45 feet.
0: Sanchez has been held at bay. Doesn't have a hit now in his last eight plate appearances. After reaching in all six of his trips to the plate on Wednesday, check swing foul down the third base side on the first offering from Lowe. And Isaiah, Mike, been kind of thrown all over the place this year. Initially supposed to be a reliever, then had to come in and start Wednesday games out of necessity because of injuries on this staff. He's now back to being a multi-inning bullpen arm for the Caps. As the 0-1's a slider that perfectly catches the outside corner. Count nothing and two.
1: You know, it's interesting. Last night, Sanchez 0 for 4 plus a walk, and his batting average dropped 9 points, but still the best in the league.
0: Top of the class. 0-2 will have to wait. Lowe will move over to first. Getting back in safely is Acosta. 10th appearance of the season for Isaiah. He's made four starts across 23 and two-thirds innings. Opponents hitting 287 against him. He's got a 1-3 record. Next offering just off the plate. That looked good on that changeup. And Fort Wayne open to keep this thing scoreless and for Lowe to work a couple of innings in relief tonight. 1-2 downstairs, delayed steal, throw to seconds on the opposite side of the bag, and in safely is Acosta.
1: That's his first stolen base attempt of the year.
0: We saw him hit his first double this season in the series opener on Tuesday. A lot of firsts for Victor Acosta here this week. Now we're going to have Carlos Rodriguez out to the mound to chat with Lowe. Fans, a reminder, Tin Caps Baseball this season brought to you in part by Marathon. Stop by any participating Marathon in Northeast Indiana to pick up a Tin Caps fill-up card, which you can redeem for a buy one, get one free ticket offer good for Tuesday and Wednesday games at Parkview Field this season. 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You can use those for the Tuesday and Wednesday games in our next homestand when the Lake County Captains come to town. Those Tuesday and Wednesday games, June 2nd and June 3rd. First of two different series, Fort Wayne will be hosting the Captains here in 2026. Meeting adjourned, low back on the rubber. The 2-2 is down in the dirt. Nice block there by Rodriguez. And Sanchez ditching his equipment. I think he thought that was a three-ball count. Carlos looking to reach for the first time tonight. Low set after his signs received from Rodriguez. The payoff pitch is lifted in the air to center. Drifting back is Cunningham, getting turned around a bit. He makes the catch. Tagging from second to third is Acosta. There's one away.
1: That ball is probably the hardest hit ball by anybody tonight.
0: 101.6 off the bat. We have a winner. Thankfully, Cunningham able to get to a spot, set up shop, and make the grab. But Dayton has the potential first run of the game once again, just 90 feet away with one out. The Fort Wayne infield will play in for the most dangerous man in this Dragon order. Once again, here's Alfredo Duno. First offering outside and able to get in front of that one is Rodriguez. Got a couple of really athletic catchers on this team. Between C-Rod and Lamar King Jr., not much gets by those guys. And now Yorman Bizzardo out of the Fort Wayne dugout. We are going to have the community hall town meeting.
1: He came out of that dugout in a hurry.
0: Yeah. You see a couple bodies getting stretched out, warm down the Fort Wayne bullpen, but nobody has grabbed a baseball or is doing any throwing. I think they're hoping for at least two innings out of Isaiah. That's no doubt the thought process whenever he takes the ball as a former starter, someone who can pitch multiple innings in relief.
1: Now your umpires are getting together, and I wonder what they're talking about.
0: Yeah, I don't know if it's field condition related or if we're looking at maybe a clock violation with the meeting. I don't know. Here comes the skipper, Johnny Matthews, out of the first base dugout. He's going to have a conversation with the home plate umpire tonight, Robert Bonet. That was probably the quickest conversation I've ever seen between a home plate umpire and a manager. Back to work. The 1-0 to Duno is a slider that hits the inside corner to even up the count.
1: Lowe could really use a strikeout right now.
0: He's working at the similar tempo as Cash. Big swing and a miss back to that slider on the 1-1. Count a ball and two strikes. One-two pitch, third straight slider. This one outside. Duno holding up and a nice block there by Rodriguez. What a huge punch out this would be.
1: Mm-hmm.
0: See if he gets it here. 2-2, and Lowe got away with a slider that ended up right in the middle of the zone. Duno fouls it back behind the plate. I think Alfredo would like to do that one over again if possible. Battle continues. Another 2-2. He got him looking. Ring him up, sit him down. 94 miles an hour on the fastball. There's two down.
1: You think he hurt us, Andy?
0: I think so. It's about as good of a fastball location you're going to see from Isaiah Lowe. Infield's going to head back to regular depth. That'll bring up the left fielder, Kian Vu. Base hit for him back in the fourth. First pitch, up and in.
1: Vastine, the shortstop, is playing exactly where that ball was hit the last time Boo was up.
0: Lowe's 1-0. In the outer half, he's got that corner locked in here in this inning. It's a called strike. Two away. Scoreless ball game, top six. The 1-1 is foul tipped into the glove of Carlos Rodriguez. How big would this be? We talked about the strikeout of Duno. How big would this situation be for Isaiah Lowe, a guy who has battled all season long? The two-strike toss is up and away.
1: Talk about a shot in the arm, literally.
0: He's trying to get some momentum, some big-time energy for this team. 9-1-2 spots are going to be two up for Fort Wayne when we get to the home half of this sixth frame. As Lowe's going to call time, he's got to retie his right spike.
1: It's the biggest pitch of the game right now.
0: He's set. The 2-2. Ground ball, left side of the infield. Bastein to his right, gobbles it up, throws to first in time. Second time tonight, Fort Wayne has stranded a runner on third with one down on the field. How about Isaiah Lowe getting out of this jam? Bottom six we go, still scoreless on the Tin Caps Radio Network.
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0: Scoreless ball game here in the bottom of the sixth inning, game four of this six-game series between your Fort Wayne Tin Caps, the High A affiliate of the San Diego Padres, and the Dayton Dragons, the High A affiliate of the Cincinnati Reds. Superstars night continues. I believe we've got Wayne Gretzky down there. Kevin Durantula's, Kevin Anteater. I don't know. They're all awesome. They're all exciting. It's been fun tonight. Andy Ockham, Mike Maz, bringing another edition of Fort Wayne Tin Caps baseball this season. Adam Lundy, our fantastic studio producer tonight. Jonathan Vastine, the batter. First pitch from Jose Montero is up in the zone for ball one. The next offering is in there to even the count. 9-1-2 spots on the Fort Wayne order. Vastine 0-for-1. He struck out swinging against Montero back in the third. One one pitch off the plate. Montero's pitched into the sixth inning, Mike, as opposed to his starting counterpart, Cash Mayfield.
1: Yeah.
0: Five scoreless, eight punch outs for the southpaw here tonight. 2-1 pitch down in the dirt.
1: Vastine was my thought about the unlikely hero hitting a frozen rope down the right field line.
0: He's got speed, too. I have extra bases written all over it. 3-1 pitch, bounced foul down the first base line.
1: He has two home runs already this year, which is two more than anybody expected.
0: Yeah. He's got one Most recent one being in the series opener at Veterans Memorial Stadium against those Cedar Rapids Colonels last Tuesday. Count full. Here's the pitch. Another fouled away. I want to say the other came at Lake County. I could be wrong. You can fact check that right now.
1: I think it was on the road.
0: It was on the road. It wasn't here. He's got three career homers. How about his first career homer last season? A grand slam on September 5th out at LMCU Ballpark against those West Michigan Whitecaps. Another 3-2. He got him swinging. Astine down on strikes. There's one away. Yes, Lake County, the 19th of April. Either way, it'll bring up Justin DiCricio.
1: Yes. Little bandbox in East Lake, Ohio.
0: And DiCricio pops up the first pitch. Foul territory right back behind the plate. There's Alfredo Duno to make the catch. Two up, two down here in the sixth. We head back to East Lake toward the end of June. Don't play anyone more than the captains this year. 24 total games with Lake County. You split that first series last month. Lake County comes here in this the next homestand, and then they come back here later on in July. Rosemond Verdugo, the batter, he fouls back a first pitch slider.
1: Now, this is interesting. Two outs, bottom of the sixth, and nobody is even thinking of throwing in the visiting bullpen.
0: Montero hasn't even hit 70 pitches yet as the 0-1 is inside. And last night, Renardo Cruz, 91 pitches in 5 innings. 14 of the 22 batters that faced him either walked or struck out. Here's the 1-1. And Verdugo taking all the way as that one bounces in at about 58 feet. And Verdugo had a 6-game hitting streak snapped yesterday, looking to start a new one here tonight. The 2-1 from Montero is inside. 3 balls and a strike to count now.
1: You know the old phrase, a walk is as good as a hit. Could happen here.
0: See if Verdugo gets a pitch to drive. Rosemond swinging all the way and a big hack and a miss there. Three balls, two strikes, two outs, bases empty, scoreless ball game, bottom six. The payoff pitch is downstairs, ball four. Second walk in as many plate appearances. Rosemond Verdugo extends this sixth inning for Fort Wayne.
1: Interesting part about that, you just mentioned it. Now Montero has to throw some more pitches.
0: We'll see if that changes anything in the Dayton bullpen. Want to look to last night, Mike. Fort Wayne drew 11 walks. Most walks they've worked in a game this season. Four different players walked two times. As Mark King bounces the first pitch foul down the third base line. That was something. Patience is a virtue. Verdugo, Cunningham, Bastine, Costello. It was last season where Fort Wayne set a franchise record for walks in a game. That was 16 back on June 24th, a series opener against Great Lakes in the game that ended in a walk-off walk for Brandon Butterworth. Last pitch missed the zone. A ball and a strike here on Lamar King. Montero fires. Down in the dirt as well, backhanded by Duno. That was a fun game, wasn't it? And a very weird one at that. That was a good Great Lakes team. Getting to see them right at the beginning of the second half of the season. 2-1 pitch up in the zone. 3 balls and a strike. And a Great Lakes team that currently leads the Eastern Division by 2.5 games as we're just around less than a month away from this first half coming to a close. How is that even possible?
1: Crazy.
0: Nuts. Really is. 3-1. Rolled over on the ground. Foul.
1: Well, with two outs, Verdugo should get the head start from first base. Just think if Lamar could hit one, say, in the right center field gap.
0: He gets a fastball in the outer half and takes it that way. Doogie's off the races. 3-2 pitch, cut on and missed. Montero bookends this inning with strikeouts. We are scoreless two-thirds of the way home in this Friday night pitcher's duel. We head to the seventh. Mike Maz will take you the rest of the way on the Tin Caps Radio Network.
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1: Well, we go to the top of the seventh inning here at the intersection of Ewing Street and Jefferson Boulevard. Along with our studio producer, Adam Lundy, Andy Yakim taking a half-inning break. I'm Mike Maz. Mentioned Andy taking the break. Filling in for him is Dylan Sin from the Journal-Gazette. Scoreless tie, Dylan, going into this seventh inning. Thoughts is a little bit of groundskeeping work at the mound. Again, it's been raining most of the day, most of the game.
24: Yeah, I mean, that's one of my main thoughts is that they've needed to do some work, and the pitchers have had some difficult moments out there with footing, and obviously the hitters have had too. We saw Alex McCoy's bat go flying just a few innings ago. It's difficult to play a baseball game when it's raining, but the problem is it's kind of been in that in-between situation where it's not raining hard enough to stop the game here, and you don't want to do that anyway if you can avoid it. So we're playing, but it's been a kind of a weird game. 0-0 here in the seventh, pitcher's duel, and Isaiah Lowe on the mound for Fort Wayne.
1: A combined four hits tonight by these two teams. Cutter Graham, who has struck out and fouled out to the catcher, will start things off for Dayton. And he takes a pitch at the knees for a strike from Isaiah Lowe. Lowe relieved the starter, Cash Mayfield, in the top of the sixth inning.
24: And, of course, that's part of the reason there's strike two.
1: Yep.
24: There's part of the reason that we only have four hits is not really because of the conditions, because these pitchers were so good tonight, right?
1: And how?
24: Cash Mayfield for the Tin Caps is just, it's kind of ridiculous what he's got going on right now.
1: Two-strike pitch. Check swing, the appeal.
24: And he went around.
1: And he went around.
24: And
1: so
24: Carter Graham is not happy about that. You saw him gesture out at the first base umpire and then take a second before turning and walking back to the dugout. That's there have been a couple of calls that Dayton has been none too pleased with tonight.
1: Second strikeout for Lowe, who now will pitch to Yerlin Confidant, who has been up twice and has struck out twice.
24: And you can see Lowe out there. He's just trying to get the dirt out of his cleats as best as he can. They did all that work between innings, and man, it's difficult footing out there for these pitchers. They're trying to kind of get their balance and deliver the pitches that they need to get outs here, because every pitch is an adventure.
1: Next pitch, low and outside, 2-0 the count on Yerlin Confidant. Came into the game batting .299.
24: To close the circle on Mayfield, though, he's just terrific. I mean, just two hits again tonight, eight strikeouts. One walk is the thing for me. He's so young to have the kind of stuff he has is already impressive. But there are a fair amount of guys that have stuff, right? It's the way he commands them at such a young age, commands all of his pitches at such a young age, that is really impressive. And it's not just avoiding walks, right? It's commanding the pitches in the strike zone, which is why opponents are batting basically less than 100 against him this year. Came in batting 099 on the season.
1: 3-1 pitch upstairs, ball four. So Confidant draws a one-out walk. And gonna put one on, one out, and John Michael Fail, who was 0-for-2 coming up.
24: And Fail batting 385 this season, the all-time leader in Division II baseball history in home runs. He's been a guy that has been a big part of this Dayton lineup for not just this season, but last season as well, and has been a thorn in the Tin Caps side. I think, if I remember correctly, last season he made his debut in High A against the Tin Caps and went deep.
1: First pitch up and in, ball one.
24: And it's raining a little bit harder now. You can still see that Isaiah Lowe is kind of knocking those cleats out there. But you can see, if you look on our monitor, when they zoom in on do a close-up on John Michael Fail, you can see the rain coming down.
1: There's a strike. It's now 1-1.
24: Honestly impressed with how many fans are still in their seats. Obviously, we see a lot of parkas, we see a lot of umbrellas, but most of them have not retreated to the concourse. They are still out there in those bleachers.
1: That's amazing. Breaking ball in for a strike, makes it 1-2.
24: And that's Isaiah Lowe is kind of following in Cash Mayfield's footsteps tonight. He is locating all of his pitches. We saw the fastball to get Duno looking last inning, and now he's thrown a fastball and the breaking ball in the zone here to get in front of Fail at 1-2. And this is a big pitch here.
1: It really is.
24: A lot of room on that right side. Tin Cap's kind of shading Fail up the middle, so there's no one on the right side of the infield basically right now for Fort Wayne.
1: Swing and a miss. Don't need one there after that pitch. Second strikeout of the inning for Isaiah Lowe. Now two down, and Eastmith Pineda coming up.
24: Well, that is just a challenge fastball from Isaiah Lowe. That is 92 miles an hour. He said, here it is, hit it if you can, and Fail could not. That is Isaiah Lowe saying, my stuff is better than your bat, and he was right.
1: Pineda is grounded out to third and flied out to left. Swings and misses. Strike one.
24: Right over the top of it. That was the slider, the slurve. And he had Pineda way out in front. That's one of those you can see why that one is so difficult for hitters, because it looks like the fastball until very close to the plate, and it has late movement on it.
1: Snap throw to first, but getting back safely is Confidant.
24: Lowe has really seemed to have taken to this kind of piggyback role that he's been in this season. He was a starter last year for Fort Wayne.
1: Right.
24: Spent the entire season here, was a top prospect before the season.
1: Chopper up the middle, glove by Vastine, throw to second for the out, and that's it in the top of the seventh inning as Pineda hits into a fielder's choice. Excuse me. Well, sir, scoreless tie. Any quick prediction before we go to break?
24: Yeah, I mean, I think the Tin Caps are – it seems like if you can push across one run, you're going to have a chance in this one. And if you can get to the ninth inning with a lead, if you're Fort Wayne, you're going to have Clay Edmondson on the mound probably again, look at who is one of the best ninth inning pitchers in all of minor league baseball this year.
1: That's Dylan Fimpson, Dylan Sin from – boy, my teeth are in bad shape tonight – from the Journal-Gazette. Stretch time, seventh inning stretch brought to you by J.D. Kuhn Heating and Air. This game is scoreless on the Tin Caps Radio Network.
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1: Tin Caps come to bat in the bottom of the seventh inning, hoping to break a scoreless tie with the Dayton Dragons. Alex McCoy, the player of the month in the Midwest League for the month of April.

0: 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Ground ball to short. Sanchez has it. Sidearm throw to first, and there's one away.
1: Quite the line for Jose Montero for Dayton tonight, Mike. Six innings, one hit, no runs. He walked a pair and struck out half a dozen.
0: Yeah.
1: Relatively effective, too. 78 pitches thrown, and 51 of those in the zone for strikes. Fun fact, both starting pitchers tonight finish with 78 pitches tossed.
0: That's an interesting fact. Now here's Jake Cunningham. He's looking for his first hit. And he grounds one to third. Gobbled up by Victor Acosta. His throw to first in time. Cunningham out by a stride and quickly two outs in the home half of the seventh inning.
1: Yeah, two scoreless for Isaiah Lowe as well on the other end. It appears to be potentially the evening for him. C.J. Widger, the left-hander, throwing with some intent in the Fort Wayne bullpen down the right field line. So we could see Johnny Matthews make that call when we get to the top of the eighth.
0: But before that takes place, catcher Carlos Rodriguez steps into the left-hand batter's box. He has the only Fort Wayne hit, a two-out single back in the second inning. And now time called as Alfredo Duno, the catcher, trots out to the mound for a little confab of sorts. If you like pitching, this is the place to be tonight, without a doubt.
1: Oh, yeah. I love pitching, so this works for me.
0: Yeah, but you're biased because you are a former pitcher.
1: Yeah, of course.
0: Okay, chit-chat concluded. Duno back behind the plate. Pitch clock in motion. Edwards sets. Now pitches. Swing and a miss. Strike one. Outfield shaded to Ted toward left. Man, what a nice wide-open alley in right center. Next pitch taken for a strike. It's 0-2. Edwards, by the way, making his eighth appearance. All but one have been in relief. 0-1 the record, 1-2-3 the earned run average. Pop foul off to the left and out of play. Stays 0-2 on Seabrod. Well, testament, Dylan Sin mentioned it in the last half inning. These fans, a lot of them still in their seats even though it's raining. Cue shot foul.
1: They're trying to live up to the crowd we saw last night. Another incredible thirsty Thursday night crowd in the Summit City.
0: 5,656.
1: It helps when Carson Montgomery is your starting pitcher.
0: Oh, yeah.
1: That'll keep butts in seats, too.
0: Another two-strike pitch coming up from Edwards. Swing and a miss. Breaking ball down and away. C-Rod strikes out, 10 caps out in order in the seventh. We head to the eighth. Still a nothing game here on the 10 Caps Radio Network.
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2: 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Nothing as we go to the eighth. Peyton Stovall, Victor Acosta, Carlos Sanchez due up for Dayton, facing the left-hander C.J. Widger. Third pitcher of the night for Fort Wayne, and the first pitch is in for a strike. C.J. Widger, 6'6", 170 pounds, 25 years of age, from Pennsville, New Jersey. Stad Chris played in the big leagues for 10 years. Next pitch, up and in. Evens the count at 1-1.
3: You know, he had to love last night's Wizards throwback night.
2: Oh, yeah.
3: Should we say why?
2: I'll tell you in a minute.
3: Yeah.
2: I'll let you answer in a second after this 1-1 pitch. Down and away, two balls and a strike.
3: His nickname is the Wizard.
2: Gee, somebody else with that nickname.
3: I wonder who.
2: Yeah. Can't. It's on the tip of my tongue.
3: Ooh.
2: Just a touch high. Three balls and a strike.
3: Yeah, CJ as well, just like me, a diehard Chicago Bears fan. We'll talk Bears regularly.
2: You both have my condolences. Call strike two. On the outer half of the plate, the count is full. You got to admit, my Lions helped your Bears out last year, giving you a good head coach.
3: Yeah, but the Lions did beat the Bears twice, and I was at the game in Chicago, so not too much help there.
2: Outside ball four, so Stovall draws a leadoff walk here in the eighth inning. They'll bring up Acosta, who has struck out and had an infield single. That single came back in the sixth inning. Quick chit-chat between Widger, the pitcher, and Rodriguez, the catcher. Andy, we're getting at the point of the game that every pitch is even more so important because of the fact we're in the latter stages of the game and it's a scoreless tie.
3: And four hits between the ball clubs, Mike.
2: Yeah.
3: And important to note, too, no run the bases tonight. That's a bummer.
2: Well,
3: weather and field conditions still raining relatively hard-ish, not really. I don't know how to phrase it. It's raining hard, but not hard enough to stop play. We're still going to have fireworks tonight, though.
2: First pitch on the outside corner, strike one, and Acosta, who came into the game batting 233. Outfield straight up. Double play depth at second and short. Even with the bag at third, DeCrisio. Holding on the bag at first, Costello. Throw to first. Back in safely standing up is Stovall, who is 8 out of 9 in the stolen base department. Oh, he's trying to build a lead, too. Runner goes. Pitch inside. Throw to second. Not in time.
3: And wondering if we're going to get any interference call again. I feel like Acosta may have slightly gotten in Rodriguez's way. It would be the second time it's happened tonight.
2: Nope, not going to go their way.
3: Let's see this on the monitor. Not as much. And a tough pitch. Widger not really going to the slide step, and that one low and in. It's tough for Rodriguez to adjust his body to try and fire a dart, especially when Stovall got as good of a jump as he did.
2: Well, that might change the plan at bat for Acosta now. Takes a pitch outside. 2-1 the count. And quickly, Rodriguez goes back out to the mound again. That's technically two mound visits by a non-coach or manager this inning. I get the feeling that maybe C-Rod called one pitch and Widger threw a different type of pitch.
3: Just trying to get on the same page, especially in a high-leverage spot like this.
2: Again, the set by Widger. Now the pitch to the plate. And that's taken for a strike. It's 2-2. We mentioned CJ is 6'6", 170 pounds. And he's got those long legs that sometimes could cause havoc for an opposing batter. Two-two pitch. Foul off to the right. And into the seats. Still two balls and two strikes. Carlos Sanchez, who's 0 for 3 tonight, waits on deck. Time called. Pitch clock violation against Widger, and that'll run the count full.
3: Yeah, just tough. We've had a lot of these this week. That's already two in this ball game now.
2: So it's a 3-2 pitch. Off the glove of the catcher, but it's ball four. And fortunately for the Tin Caps, Stovall stayed at second base.
3: They're very lucky. I don't know why or how he didn't break for third. That got well far enough away from Rodriguez for Stovall to try and get the extra 90. Instead, first and second, nobody out. Walking the first two, not ideal, especially when they're the 8-9 spots in the order in a scoreless game. Widger still has a double play ball intact, or if it's a tough-to-field ground ball on the left side, pushing the shortstop Vastine away from first or second base, he could just get the lead runner and move on with things, but it's a tough customer here in Carlos Sanchez.
2: Talked about last night, Sanchez 0 for 4 plus a walk. Tonight he's 0 for 3. Shows bunt, bunts it behind the plate, foul, strike one. Which poses an interesting situation. We just saw a version of what's called the wheel play, movements of the infielders in a bunt situation. And third base was left naked as a jaybird. In the dirt, blocked by Rodriguez, once again, Sanchez showed bunt, did not offer, but the count's even at 1-1. On that previous wheel play, DeCriccio came in from third towards the plate. The shortstop, Vastine, went to cover the bag at second. The second baseman, Verdugo, went to cover first. Costello came in from first toward the plate. Wow, Widger was in his motion, and all of a sudden, play stopped by the home plate umpire.
3: Yeah, Sanchez was granted time. That was extremely late.
2: Down low again. Two balls and a strike. Once again, Carlos Sanchez showing bunt, and quickly it is Yorman Bizardo, the Fort Wayne pitching coach, trotting out to the mound.
3: This is the quickest I've seen Yorman move in a game this year. Second time he has got a pep in his step getting to the hill.
2: You'd think the bus was getting ready to pull out of the parking lot. Do you ever have that happen when you were in the Northwoods League?
3: No, thankfully not. We did have an instance, though, where one of the relief pitchers overslept and didn't have his alarm on. He slept through his alarm, and his host family, he didn't have a car, and nobody from his host family was home. Thankfully, he lived a couple minutes from the ballpark.
2: Yeah.
3: We just saw him running down the street with suitcase. Suitcase wasn't fully closed. Oh, it was incredible. That was before our longest trip. That was actually the day I met Jaden Taylor.
2: Oh, yeah?
3: When we went to Kalamazoo, yep. Thought we were going to leave him at home.
2: 2-1 pitch is bunted back to the mound. Widger has only one play, and that's the first. Successful sacrifice bunt for Carlos Sanchez. Moves Stovall to third, Acosta to second. Now one out in the eighth, and the ever-dangerous Alfredo Duno coming to the plate.
3: Great job by Widger fielding his position off the mound quickly, and great communication on the right side of the infield with Jack Costello, the first baseman, and Rosamond Verdugo at second. That was Doogie there to cover the bag, and no danger had there. And very wisely, Mike, Fort Wayne is going to intentionally walk Alfredo Duno.
2: Couldn't happen to a better guy. So now one out, bases loaded, double play in play. But Kian Vu, who is 1 for 3 and extended his on-base streak to 33 games in a row, is in the left-hand batter's box. Foul back of the screen, strike one. Tin Caps second in the league in turning double plays, and boy, they could use a double play right now.
3: Yeah, Will Varmet's grabbed a baseball. He's now warming up in the Fort Wayne stable.
2: Inside, evens the count at one and one. There's a gap on the left side of the infield. First, second, and short. All played as if Fumé tried to pull the ball. Low and away, two balls and a strike. No place to put anybody. You've got Peyton Stovall at third, Victor Acosta at second, Alfredo Duno at first. One out here in the eighth inning in a scoreless tie. There is action in the Fort Wayne bullpen. But right now, the challenge is with C.J. Widger. Just outside, it's 3-1. No room for error now. Here comes. Chopper hit slowly past the mound. It'll be an infield single. Costello got to the ball, but nobody had a chance for a play at all.
3: It was a no man's land. That couldn't have been hit any better if they tried. Wow.
2: Infield single by Vu. Scores Stovall from third, and Dayton has broken the tie and have taken a 1-0 lead. Bases are still loaded here in the eighth inning.
3: Just got to hope you could spin something on the ground up the middle. Graham doesn't run particularly well, and it won't be Widger to face him.
2: Nope. Johnny Matthews making the trek to the mound, and he will make a call to the bullpen. 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Tough night for C.J. Widger, but there'll be better days ahead. Breaking the action, Will Varmet coming in from the Fort Wayne bullpen. Tell you a little bit more about the right-hander after this timeout on the Tin Caps Radio Network.
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1: From the heart of downtown Fort Wayne to across the heartland, this is Tin Caps Baseball. 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
2: The new Fort Wayne pitcher is right-hander Will Varmet, 6'2", 195, 23 years of age from Huntsville, Alabama. Pitched collegiately at Wallace State Community College in Hansville, Alabama. Enters the game with Dayton on top, 1-0. Bases loaded, one out, top of the eighth inning, and the designated hitter, Carter Graham, at the plate. He's 0 for 3 tonight. And the first pitch bends in for a strike. Again, this pitching change brought to you by Shaw Law, Fort Wayne's injury attorneys. Remember, for a free consultation, just call or text 260-ALL-7s. The 0-1. Appeal. No swings as our base umpire tonight, John Miller, evens the count at 1-1. Farmet making his 15th appearance of the year, all in relief. No one loss record. He's pitched 15 innings thus far. 1-1 pitch. Swing and a miss. Letter high fastball. Clock at 93 miles an hour. It's 1-2.
3: Yeah, it's a tough spot for Will to be thrown in for any pitcher. Bases yeah. loaded with 2 outs, under 2 outs. No matter how you spin it, this is the hardest situation possible for a bullpen arm to enter.
2: Let's see what happens on this 1-2 pitch. Pop foul off to our right and out of play. It stays a ball and two strikes.
3: Really good action on that slider. I wouldn't mind seeing that again here on the next 1-2.
2: Next pitch, another foul back to the screen. Will Farmet, the fourth Fort Wayne pitcher of the night. Cash Mayfield went to first five, Isaiah Lowe with two. C.J. Widger, just a third of an inning here in the eighth inning. Farmet asked to put the fire out, if you will. Swing and a foul tip, hung on to by Carlos Rodriguez, the catcher. Graham strikes out, and there are two away, a huge strikeout.
3: 96, middle, up, come get it. High cheddar from Varmet. Third time Graham has punched out in his four trips to the plate here tonight.
2: Well, that'll bring up Yorlin Confidon, who is 0 for 2 plus a walk. In the dirt, nice stop by Rodriguez, the catcher, ball one. Confidon has a 13-game hitting streak on the line. Mentioned he had a pair of RBI singles last night. The 1-0. Inside again. Two balls and no strikes.
3: And Marmette's just got to get back in the zone. If he beats you, he beats you. It's hard, though. The rain is continuing to come down. Just needing a good grip of the baseball and not slipping in your landing spot on the hill.
2: Well, you wonder if it's green light time for Confidant on 2-0. We're about to find out. No, he takes it for a strike. It's 2-1.
3: A seventh hitter of the inning here for Dayton. Can it be the last?
2: Next pitch, bounces up to the plate. They're going to play at third almost. Blocked by Rodriguez. Acosta started for home plate, but was able to put the brakes on and scamper back to third.
3: That hit him square in the chest protector. And I think if C-Rod had a better idea as to where that ball was as soon as it hit the dirt, may have had a shot at cutting down Acosta at third. Either way, everyone stays at their post. Nobody advances 90 feet.
2: And now the count is 3 balls and a strike. High ball four, and another run will score. 2-0 Dragons now.
3: It's the walks kill, yep. As the old saying goes. Stovall and Acosta, 8-9 spots leading off this inning, both walking. It counts they worked against C.J. Widger. It comes back to bite Fort Wayne.
2: John Michael Fail has flied out to center and twice has struck out tonight. He swings and misses, strike one. Two nothing Dayton here in the eighth inning. Bases are still loaded, two away. Swing and a miss. And it's 0-2. Caps came back twice last night and won 5-4. Fail exercising his available timeout. Two-strike pitch. Pop foul off to the right. Stays 0-2. And saw that ball go off to the right, Andy, and we look up and talk about the rain, looking at the light posts, and you can see that rain still coming down. Again, Varmit from the set. Foul straight back.
3: Not saying it's come down hard enough, but I am a little surprised we haven't at least had a conversation from Robert Bonet and John Miller, our two umpires tonight, because as we look out, it's coming down relatively hard now.
2: Another two-strike pitch. Chopper up the third baseline, foul. Glove by DeCresio, but about 4 feet in foul territory.
3: Just anything close. Varmet's got the edge. He's got the advantage. What is he going to do on another 0-2? Don't necessarily want to burn one in the dirt in case it skips by Rodriguez.
2: Yeah, I was thinking that. I was going to ask you about that.
3: Yeah, you don't necessarily.
2: The base is loaded.
3: You don't necessarily have to put one in the zone either. You could try to get Fail to chase maybe off the plate.
2: Foul back to the screen. It's becoming quite a battle. John Michael Fail, the eighth dragon to bat here in the eighth inning. E. Smith Pineda waiting on deck. Duno the runner at third. Vu the runner at second. Confidant the runner at first. Down and away, and the count goes to 1-2. Set by Varmet. And the pitch. High fly ball hit to deep center field. Back up on the track. Reaching up, making the catch is Cunningham to retire the side. That ball was hit the proverbial country mile, but fortunately for Fort Wayne, hit to the deepest part of the ballpark. Eight batters come to the plate for Dayton in the eighth inning. Two of them score, three of them left on base. We go to the bottom of the eighth. It's now the Dragons 2, Fort Wayne nothing on the Tin Caps Radio Network.
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2: 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Jack Costello to start things off for Fort Wayne here in the eighth inning. They trail Dayton 2-0, facing left-hander Jacob Edwards. And the first pitch is in for a strike. Costello is grounded into a fielder's choice, and he has fouled out to his first base counterpart, John Michael Fale. That came in the fifth inning. Ground ball foul in and out of the third base dugout. And the count 0-2. Two runs, four hits, no errors for the Dragons. No runs, one hit, no errors for the Tin Caps. Oh, 2 pitch. Swing and a miss, but the ball gets away from the catcher, and Costello's going to be able to reach first base safely.
3: Any way possible, right? Hook, crook,
2: hook or schnook.
3: There you go. Especially in the bottom third. We always preach that on these airwaves. Your mission, obviously you want as much pop as possible and hitting around, but at the bare minimum in late game situations like this, down by a couple of runs with only 6 outs to work with, in the bottom of the order, your goal is just to find a way to get on base. It doesn't matter how, and it's Exhibit A right there from Costello.
2: Tavares Tears has been up twice tonight. Each time he has grounded out to second base. Fouls this pitch off the glove of the catcher, Duno, strike one.
3: He has taken a couple of tough shots. They may have gotten him more near the wrist. This week has been a rough one behind the plate, and Duno has worn a couple of bruises.
2: My late father played semi-professional baseball in Detroit, and he was a catcher. And as he got older and I got older, you could see his hand, fingers bent because of getting hit.
3: Yeah, I can imagine.
2: Foul back to the screen, and the count quickly 0-2 on the Tin Cap right fielder. Tears represents the tying run for Fort Wayne as they bat in the eighth inning. They trail Dayton 2-0. Just getting a piece of it, he fouls that pitch back to the backstop. Lefty-lefty matchup. Again, the set by Edwards. Lays off a breaking ball, does Tears. It's outside, and the count goes to 1-2.
3: Edwards was rock solid in the series opener. Inning in 2/3 out of the bullpen. One hit allowed, no runs, no walks, 2 strikeouts. Was efficient, too, through just 22 pitches on Tuesday night.
2: Fly ball into center field, backing up, but with plenty of room is Confidant. He'll make the catch for out number one. Costello played it halfway and retreats back to first. Boy, Tears got a good piece of it.
3: Yeah. The wind has been very unforgiving tonight, and being down at batting practice today was funny. Johnny Matthews was getting ready to load the machine for the first group, and Jake Cunningham stepped in. He said, good luck, it went out today, Cunningham. The wind is howling. Yeah. Of course, Jake Parks went off the home run porch, first pitch he sees, but that was one of just a few hit out of the yard today. It was very hard for guys to muscle balls over the wall.
2: Jonathan Vastein takes a pitch outside for ball one. Johnny would like to get bat on ball. He's been up twice. He has struck out twice in innings two and a three-other in 6. Lines one foul off to the left, and that'll bounce around Ewing Street. It's 1-1. Dayton broke a scoreless tie by scoring a pair of runs in the top half of this eighth inning. It's fouled back to the screen, and the count quickly 1-2 on Vastein.
3: Another 2-strike count, Mike. He's been really good at fighting off and working deeper counts as soon as it hits the 2-strike total.
2: Set by Edwards. And the pitch, runner goes, swinging a base hit into left field. Staying put at second is Jack Costello. There we go. Vastein going the other way with the pitch and lines one over the head of Sanchez, the shortstop, into left field.
3: Perfectly executed hit and run. Even if it just results in Costello moving up 90 feet. Now, if Vastein goes pull side in the right center, right field, Jack's probably on third. But hey, no complaints here. 2 on, less than 1 out. Tying run is now on the bases.
2: Creasio takes the first pitch strike. Justin has grounded out to third. Hit a number in front of the plate in the third inning, thrown out by the catcher, Duno. And he fouled out to Duno in the sixth. Next pitch misses low, evens the count at 1-1. As the rain continues to fall, now you see Edwards trying to kick some dirt off his cleats at the mound. They'll look back at second, and now the pitch. Chop foul behind the plate. Advantage, Jacob Edwards, one ball and two strikes.
3: You got to wonder what DeCrisio is looking for here. 0-3 tonight. Reached in a couple of his plate appearances yesterday. And his first Parkview Field homer Wednesday night.
2: I'll settle for any old-fashioned base hit right now. Outside. Good eye. 1-2 now. I make that 2-2 the count. Bit of a gap on the right side of the infield. Oh, breaking ball. DeCrisio thought about it, but he pulled the bat back. And the count runs full.
3: Edwards hung it up and away. You know he wanted to pull the trigger there, but real good discipline laying off.
2: 3-2 is the count. Runners go, and the pitch is lined down the right field line, but it twists to the right and careems off some of the seats in the Huntington University Picnic Pavilion section and kicks back onto right field. Interesting. Runners off and moving on this 3-2 pitch with one out in the eighth inning. Down two runs. Again, the look back at second, and the pitch. Swing and a miss. Throw back to first. Oh, what are they going to call him?
3: I think they're going to say interference. First baseman fail got in the way of Bastine trying to slide back into the first base bag. He gave him no clear avenue, and Julio Murillo is hot out of the third base dugout.
2: Yep.
3: That's a huge break for Fort Wayne potentially. I'll have to see the replay and what that looks like here.
2: DeCrisio swung and missed for strike three.
3: Yeah, I mean, he didn't really give him a clear path to dive back in. The ball also popped out. And right now it's John Miller, our field umpire, in a standoff with Julio Murillo.
2: Costello takes third on the play.
3: That's what initiated it. Jack broke, and I think Johnny realized at the last second, oh, shoot, this is supposed to be a double steal. And he got caught leading off first. It helps when you have a defensive arm and cannon like Alfredo Duno in a great mind. And here we go. Biggest spot in the game right here.
2: Osprey Verdugo 0-1 with a pair of walks. He takes a pitch upstairs for ball one. Duno trots out to the mound to make sure he and Edwards are on the same page. In fact, with that interference call, Vastine moves up to second, so two ducks in a pond. Stoller at third, Vastine at second. Oh, what a base hit would do here. Edwards still working from the stretch. Misses inside with that offering. It's 2-0 now on Verdugo.
3: Right side of the infield, wide open for Rosemont.
2: Sure,
3: second baseman Peyton Stovall is the one working in to at least keep Jonathan Bastine somewhat honest. He's representing the tying run out on second.
2: That pitch misses low. Three balls and no strikes. And Lamar King Jr. waiting on deck. 2-0 Dayton. Fort Wayne with runners at second and third. Two outs in the bottom of the eighth. This pitch taken for a strike. It's now 3-1. Outside. tied, ball four. So Verdugo draws the walk for the third time in a row. Fort Wayne now with the bases loaded and two outs for the aforementioned Lamar King Jr.
3: Third walk in as many plate appearances for Rosemont. And how wild is this? It's exactly what we saw a year ago. Around this time, starting to change his approach, work deeper counts, draw more walks. And that'll be all for Jacob Edwards here tonight.
2: Yes, Julio Murillo will make a call to the bullpen. Once again, calls to the bullpen brought to you by Gerber Collision and Glass. 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The wheels are turning here in downtown Fort Wayne. Dayton up 2-0, but the Tin Caps with the bases loaded and two outs here in the eighth inning. Stay tuned. 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
1: From the heart of downtown Fort Wayne to across the heartland, this is Tin Caps Baseball. 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
2: Right-hander Jimmy Romano making his second appearance of the series for Dayton. Romano, 6'2", 217 pounds, 22 years of age out of Roseland, New Jersey. 16th round pick by the Reds in 2024 draft out of Duke University. Pitching to Lamar King Jr. with two outs and the bases loaded. Check swing foul behind the plate, strike one. Lamar's 0 for 3 tonight. Struck out in the first, flied out to center in the fourth, struck out in the sixth. But boy, a hit here would do wonders for the home team. High pop up, right side of the infield, calling everybody off is the first baseman, John Michael Fail, and he puts it away to end the Fort Wayne threat. Caps load the bases, but they fail to score. We head to the ninth. Dragons 2, Fort Wayne nothing in the Tin Caps Radio Network.
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2: Top of the ninth inning on tap here in downtown Fort Wayne. The visiting Dayton Dragons lead the Fort Wayne Tin Caps 2-0. Lower third of the order due up for Dayton. It's E. Smith Pineda, Peyton Stovall, Victor Acosta facing right-handed relief pitcher Will Varmet. Pineda 0-for-3 so far tonight. And the first pitch is in at the knees for a strike. It's 0-1. Andy Tincaps had the sacks loaded last half inning. Just could not get the key hit.
3: And had the runners on second and third with one away, too. Opportunity was there for the taking.
2: Next pitch swung on and missed. The count quickly 0-2. Well, Farmet's job, it's an easy one. Keep Dayton off the board in this ninth inning. Two-strike pitch. Swing and a miss. That's one down, courtesy of the strikeout.
3: Yeah, great sequencing there by Varmet. 8 to the plate last inning for Dayton. Pineda was the only Dragon to not step into the box in that two-run frame. The key is going to be not getting this card back to the top with Sanchez and Duno.
2: Yes.
3: Stovall and Acosta here, they both walked last inning, and they scored the two runs in this game.
2: High fly ball into shallow left field. You got a triangle of fielders, and it's McCoy, the left fielder, that takes charge and makes the catch for out number two.
3: He cracks a smile to Johnny Bastein, saying, "I got your back at the last minute." And usually, those are always tough. We like to call those the Bermuda Triangles when it's the left fielder, third baseman, shortstop, or second baseman, right fielder, center fielder, and the left and right center field shallow gaps. And usually the shortstop in that instance is the captain. They'll make the call, but traditionally the outfielder's got the better route. They're coming in on it. It's their ball to take.
2: Victor Acosta takes a first pitch strike. Acosta struck out in the third, had an infield single in the sixth, and walked and scored a run in the eighth. Chops one foul near the tin cap on deck circle, first base side. It's 0-2. As the rain continues to fall. That hit him?
3: It did.
2: Came inside. So Acosta hit by a pitch.
3: Third time he's going to reach tonight in all of his last three plate appearances after striking out and getting called for that interference that got Peyton Stovall off the bases as well back in the third. Acosta has done a great job out of the ninth spot for Dayton tonight.
2: Well, that gives Sanchez a chance to come to bat. He's 0-for-3 plus a successful sacrifice bunt. Again, he was 0-for-4 plus a walk last night. Can the Tin Caps do it one more time? Foul back to the screen, strike one. You know, as this series progresses, Andy, and I think, and I look at Sanchez, I think back to the flashy Ellie De La Cruz who was in Dayton not so long ago. Long hold, now the pitch. Call strike two.
3: And Sanchez not thrilled with that call.
2: As many Dragons have been tonight. And you just wonder, if Carlos Sanchez progresses like De La Cruz does, where will the Reds play De La Cruz if and when Sanchez gets to the bigs? Upstairs, 1-2 the count.
3: And there's many infielding prospects in the Reds' pipeline. They've had an issue at the big leagues, a good problem to have, too, of a lot of infielders coming up at once in the last couple of years. It's been tricky for them to figure out where to play all these guys.
2: Line shot foul, left side, hitting the netting near the tarp, not this side of the Dayton bullpen. Still a one ball, two strike count on Carlos Sanchez.
3: To add to an earlier point we made this week, though, Sanchez, according to MLB Pipeline, is the number 26 prospect in the Reds system. I have to imagine at the next update he's going to be much higher.
2: Another long hold. Now the pitch. Chopper towards short. Glove throw, good play by Vastine, the shortstop. Sanchez retired, and so is Dayton here in the ninth inning. They leave a runner on base, their eighth of the night. Well, we go to the bottom of the ninth. It's last call for the Tin Caps. They need two runs to tie it. They need three runs to win it. They trail Dayton 2-0 on the Tin Caps Radio Network.
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2: Well, the mission is simple for Fort Wayne. They need to score twice, tie the game, three times to win it. They have 10 come from behind wins so far this year. And it'll be the middle of the order due up. Alex McCoy, Jake Cunningham, and Carlos Rodriguez. All facing right-hander Jimmy Romano. Got the last out in the bottom of the eighth. And the first pitch of the inning misses low for ball one. Alex McCoy has struck out, hit into a fielder's choice and grounded out to short. Swing and a miss. Evens the count at 1-1. The outfield is playing deep and slightly toward left. Deep at second, deep at short, deep at third. Halfway back is Fail at first. Little bit high, makes the count two balls and a strike. Second baseman Stovall only about 14, 15 feet from the second base bag. Foul behind the plate. Count now even at 2-2. For seven innings, this was a pitcher's duel. Line shot into left field for a base hit. Leadoff man aboard here in the bottom of the ninth inning. Just the third hit of the night for Fort Wayne.
3: And good on Alex continuing to swing a bat that has carried the middle of this order this season, but especially in the last week. That's his 10th hit in his last seven games.
2: That'll bring up Cunningham, who's looking for his first hit tonight. Jake has struck out, grounded out to second, and grounded out to third. Swings and misses, strike one. Oh, I tell you, you look out in right center field and you start drooling. Wide open space like the state of Montana. Outside makes it 1-1.
3: Normally you'd ask the question, McCoy moves well and he gets good jumps. He's a smart base runner. Do you put him in motion with Alfredo Duno behind the plate? I'm going to go with no.
2: I would agree with you, especially in the ninth inning. Outs are precious. 1-1 pitch. Swing and a miss. On a 91-mile-an-hour fastball, it's 1-2. Dragons 2, Tin Caps nothing. Bottom of the ninth. Leadoff man aboard. McCoy single to left. Cunningham waiting on a two-strike pitch from the relief pitcher Romano. And now a disengagement by Romano. So the proceedings halted momentarily. Again the set. Long hold. Now the pitch. In the dirt. Blocked by Duno. McCoy wisely stayed at first.
3: He's been a horseback there all week. Mentioned he's taken a couple of shots. Duno's a fighter, man. He's worked hard.
2: And you mentioned he's the number two catching prospect in the entire country at the minor league level. 2-2 the count. Swing and a miss. Jake tried to hold up. He could not. And there's one away.
3: Those are the two, the Bash brothers in the order for Fort Wayne. Those are the guys, McCoy and Cunningham, you would hope to count on to either find their way aboard or find some gaps and get things moving. Instead, have to rely on the back half now to come through.
2: Carlos Rodriguez had a two-out single in the second, grounded out to first in the fifth, struck out to end the seventh. And he takes a pitch inside the ninth, ball one. To say Dayton's playing him to pull is an understatement. Foul off to the left and out of play. Evens the count at 1-1. Mentioned the Tin Caps have 10 come from behind wins this year. It is possible. A little bit low, makes it two balls and a strike.
3: And the rain coming down harder than I think it has all night. Hoping that could affect Romano in any way.
2: Possible wild pitch. High fly ball to left field and deep on the track in front of the wall, reaching up and making the catch and dropping the ball is a left fielder, Vu. Tin Caps get a break.
3: Wow.
2: Keon Vu went back almost to the wall, then came in two steps.
3: And we're going to get a pinch runner here, Mike. Rodriguez out for Cason Wells. And Johnny Matthews out of the home plate umpire Robert Bonet to make that change in the card. The tying run on base, and it's the fastest on this Fort Wayne team. I want to see how that's going to be scored.
2: Yeah,
3: that's what I'm interested in.
2: No, we haven't seen it yet.
3: I have to imagine it's going to be an error.
2: Got to be an E7. It was in his glove. Yes, an error has been charged. So still life for the home team. Two on, one out. Jack Costello. But he struck out his last time up. He reached base on a wild pitch. First pitch, low and outside, ball one. Look back at second. Now the pitch. High drive! Deep left! Is it deep enough? It's back! It's up! It's gone! Ladies and gentlemen, we have a winner! Jack Costello! Three-run home run! Bottom of the ninth! And this crowd is going nuts! Costello mobbed after he touches home plate by his teammates. Wow! Come from behind, win number 11 on the season. And Dayton heading for the clubhouse out of their third base dugout with their heads bowed low. Woo! Can you believe it, Michael? To a summer grade,
3: baby.
2: Jack Costello got all of that, and he knew it too. Had his right hand high in the air, halfway.

0: multiple opportunities squandered. Fort Wayne absolutely steals this baseball game from the Dayton Dragons. I'm in awe. I have nothing to say. I'm shocked. Jack Costello couldn't happen to a better guy. That thing was placed on a tee for him, and he did not miss the barrel.
1: At all. It's fifth home run of the year. RBIs number 19, 20, and 21. And they couldn't have come at a better time. Well, guess what? There are two fireworks displays tonight. We just saw the first. Another one will show up in about 10 minutes. As we can look at the replay. Tin Caps pulled a rabbit out of the hat, scoring three times on one swing of the bat in the bottom of the ninth inning. Again, our final score, Fort Wayne 3, Dayton 2. Stay tuned for the happy-go-lucky Tin Caps postgame show. It's coming up next. Here on the Tin Caps Radio Network.
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1: Welcome back, everybody, to Parkview Field. You might say pandemonium set in a few moments ago here in downtown Fort Wayne as the Tin Caps rallied from a two-run deficit in the

0: bottom of the ninth inning, and with one swing of the bat, the fifth home run of the year hit by Jack Costello, over the wall in left field, turning defeat into victory. Fort Wayne wins game four of this six-game series against Dayton by a final score of 3-2. Woo! Numbers look like this. For the Tin Caps, 3 runs, 4 hits, no errors. They left 6 runners on base. For the Dragons, 2 runs, 4 hits, 2 errors, and they stranded 8. Winning pitcher in relief, Will Varmet, 1 2/3 of scoreless relief in the 8th and 9th innings. He gets his first win of the year. He's 1-0. Taking the tough loss for Dayton, right-hander Jimmy Romano, he falls to 1-3. No save in this ball game, which took 2 hours and 36 minutes to play in front of a Friday night crowd of 5,168 here at Parkview Field. Whew, I'm still whooping it up, if you will. With the win, the Tin Caps improved to 21-22 overall, just one game below the 500 mark. It's their second win in a row, and their home record improves to 9-13. With the loss, Dayton falls to 24-19, and away from Day Air Ballpark, the record stands at 15-10. And when we look back at this game, I mentioned it in the ninth inning. For 7 innings, this was a pitcher's duel. 2 outstanding starting pitchers tonight did their thing. For the Tin Caps, the cash man, Cash Mayfield, he would pitch the first 5 innings. And for Dayton, their starter, Jose Montero, went the first 6. And Mayfield was typical Cash Mayfield. He ran into some problems early on because he fell behind in counts. But he gave up a 1-out walk to Alfredo Duno in the first inning, but then struck out Kian Vu and Carter Graham to end the inning. Set the side down in order in the second. In the third, gave up an infield single to Peyton Stovall, but then Victor Acosta was at the plate, and Acosta would swing and miss, but he committed batter interference, and though Stovall seemingly had stolen second base, he was called out by the home plate umpire, Robert Bonet. And then Carlos Sanchez, league's leading hitter, struck out, so Dayton didn't get anything in the top of the third. Then in the fourth inning, Vu had a 1-out single, stole second, and was stranded there. Meanwhile, through the first 4 innings, Fort Wayne couldn't get anything going. Montero set the side down in order in the first, struck out the first 2 batters he faced in the second in McCoy and Jay Cunningham. Carlos Rodriguez then singled the left, but Jack Costello grounded into an inning fielder's choice. In the third inning, Tin Caps set down in order. In the fourth inning, Verdugo walked, but after Lamar King flied out, Alex McCoy hit into a fielder's choice, and Jake Cunningham grounded out to second base. So we're still scoreless going into the fifth inning. In the fifth inning, Mayfield struck out John Michael Fail for his 8th strikeout of the night. East Smith Pineda then flied out to left field. That brought Stovall up. Peyton Stovall, a left-handed hitter. And playing first base tonight was Jack Costello for Fort Wayne. And maybe it was a premonition of what would later come, but Cash Mayfield's night ended on this remarkable play at first base by Jack Costello, and here's what it sounded like.
1: The 1-1 toss rolled over on the ground to first. Costello has it. He has got to win the foot race to the bag. He dives. He got him. Hustle play by Jack Costello to retire the side. 3 up, 3 down, 5 innings of shutout baseball for Cash Mayfield, the number 4 prospect in the Padres pipeline.
0: To go back and put 2 and 2 together, last Friday, Cash Mayfield earned Pitcher of the Week honors with what he did at Cedar Rapids. He retired the first 13 batters he faced, gave up a single, and then got the next 2 batters. He went 5 innings, no runs, 1 hit, no walks, tied a professional career high with 9 strikeouts. Tonight, in five innings of work, he goes five innings, no runs, two hits. He walked one and struck out eight. So marvelous, marvelous performance by Mayfield. So we're tied after four and a half, after five. And we mentioned Jose Montero. You got to give him credit as well. He went six innings tonight. He gave up that two-out single to Rodriguez in the second. He walked Verdugo in the fourth. And in the sixth inning, with two outs, he walked Verdugo again. Those are the only runners that reached base against Jose Montero tonight. So our game was scoreless through the fifth, through the sixth, through the seventh. Then we go to the eighth. Fort Wayne brought in left-hander C.J. Widger to replace Isaiah Lowe, who pitched scoreless relief in innings six and seven. And C.J. ran into a few problems in the top of the eighth inning. He walked Peyton Stovall, and he also would walk Victor Acosta. Then Carlos Sanchez executed a successful sacrifice bunt. So now you had two runners on at second and third, one out. Alfredo Duno was walked intentionally to load the bases, but then a infield single. I won't call it a cheap single, but the ball didn't travel very far. Fortunate for Kian Vu, it was a single, and that scored Stovall from third with the game's first run. After Carter Graham struck out for the second out of the inning, Yoelin Confidant walked. That forced in another run as Acosta came in from third. 2-0 Dayton going to the bottom of the eighth inning. The Tin Caps in their half of the eighth inning. Costello led off. He struck out but was able to reach first base on a wild pitch. After Kavarez Tears flied out to center, Jonathan Vastine went the other way and singled to left, and that stopped Costello at second. Two on, one out. You're down 2-0. As Justin DeCrisio was at the plate, there was an intentional, a double steal attempt, but unfortunately for Dayton, Jonathan Vastine was interfered with. He was awarded second base. Costello was credited with the stolen base, and that put runners at second and third. Verdugo walked for the third consecutive time. That loaded the bases with two outs, but Lamar King popped out to first to end that threat. 2-0 going to the ninth. And Will Varmet, who replaced Widger in the eighth and retired two of the three batters he faced, Will struck out Pineda to start the ninth. Stovall flied out to left, but Acosta was hit by a pitch that brought Sanchez up, the league's leading hitter. But Sanchez grounded out to short. Really nice play by Jonathan Vastine with that snap throw that nipped Sanchez by a half step. So still a two-run deficit with Fort Wayne coming to bat in the bottom of the ninth. Alex McCoy singled to left. Jake Cunningham struck out. So runner at first, one out, bottom of the ninth, Tin Caps down 2-0. Then Carlos Rodriguez hit a fly ball to deep left field. Kian Vu went back almost to the wall, came in two steps, still on the warning track, and the ball popped right out of his glove. Vu charged with an error, McCoy safe at second, Rodriguez safe at first. Tying runs aboard, one out, bottom of the ninth, and that would bring Jack Costello to the plate. And here's how this game ended.
1: Look back at second, now the pitch.
2: High drive, deep left, is it deep enough? It's back, it's up, it's gone! Ladies and gentlemen, we have a winner!
0: And going nuts they did. Jack Costello got all of that pitch with the barrel of the bat, and he hit the game-winning three-run homer to snatch victory out of defeat. As we mentioned earlier, it's the 11th come-from-behind win for Fort Wayne this season. They avoided being shut out for the third time this year, and they win their second straight over Dayton to square this six-game series at 2 wins apiece. Wow, wow, wow. That's what happened tonight here at Parkview Field. We'll take our one and only break on the Tin Cap postgame show. When we return, it's our look around the out-of-town scoreboard, and then we'll try to set things up for tomorrow night's fifth game of this six-game series. More to come on the Tin Caps postgame show after this timeout along the Tin Caps radio network.
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0: It is quiet at Parkview Field right now, but not long ago, over 5,100 fans kind of went nuts with Jack Costello hitting a game-winning three-run home run in the bottom of the ninth inning as the Tin Caps knock off Dayton 3-2. Let's start our look around the out-of-town scoreboard by taking a look at what's happening elsewhere in the Midwest League. A couple of other finals, in fact, three finals, two games still in progress. At Dozer Park in Peoria, Illinois tonight, the Chiefs defeat Cedar Rapids 5-4. Peoria improves to 18-14. Colonels drop to 23-20. At Comstock Park, Michigan, South Bend, leaders in the West, scored three times in the seventh inning to rally from a 4-2 deficit. They went on to defeat hapless West Michigan 5-4. Cubs improved to 23-16. Tin Caps will be in South Bend for a six-game series starting next Tuesday night. Whitecaps fall to 14-29. At Dow Diamond in Midland, Michigan, Great Lakes scored runs in five of the eight innings where they came to bat. They ended up beating Wisconsin by a score of 13-4. Loons improved to a league best 27-15. Timber Rattlers fall to 22-18. The game's in progress. They are in the bottom of the eighth inning in Davenport, Iowa. And Beloit is leading Quad Cities 5-2. If that score holds up, Skycarp will get to the 500 mark. They would be 21-21, and the River Bandits would fall to 18-22. And the other game going on in the Midwest League is in East Lake, Ohio, where Lake County and Lansing are literally duking it out. It is a 7-7 tie, Captains and Lugnuts, with Lansing batting in the top of the eighth inning. Taking our first look around the Padres system, first stop, the Low-A California League, where Lake Elsinore on the road at night at Visalia, and the Storm are batting in the top of the third inning. They lead Visalia 2-0, and if that score holds up, Lake Elsinore will improve to 25-18, and Visalia would drop to 16-27. By the way, Lake Elsinore in first place in the South Division of the California League. In the AA Texas League, the San Antonio Missions are on the road at Frisco tonight, and they are leading Frisco 3-1, with Frisco batting in the bottom of the seventh. Should that score hold up, Missions would improve to 17-26, and Frisco would fall to 21-21. In the AAA Pacific Coast League, El Paso is at home tonight hosting Round Rock, and it's been a good night for the Chihuahuas thus far, as they scored 5 runs in the third, 1 more in the fourth. They have scored 5 runs in the fifth. And as that game goes to the sixth inning, it is El Paso 11, Round Rock nothing. And should El Paso win, they would improve to 23-26, and Round Rock would fall to 18-31. In the major leagues on this Friday night, the San Diego Padres, who are chasing the Dodgers for first place in the National League West, they are hosting the Athletics tonight at Petco Park. And the A's are batting in the top of the second inning, and that game is tied 2-2. San Diego starts tonight at 29-20, and they trail the Dodgers by a game and a half. L.A. Started the night 31-19. They are at Milwaukee, and they're batting in the top of the eighth, but they trail the Brewers 5-1. So Padres could gain a game on L.A. if those two scores, if San Diego goes on to win and L.A. loses. Wow! What an exciting night. The last two nights especially, after getting pummeled on Tuesday and Wednesday night. Losing on Tuesday night 11-2 and Wednesday night 22-8. The last two nights have been close games, a pair of one-run wins, 5-4 last night, 3-2 on the walk-off three-run homer by Jack Costello tonight. So this series now even at 2 wins apiece. Game 5 is tomorrow night. It'll be a 6:35 first pitch. Fort Wayne will send out right-hander Abraham Parra to the mound. Parra still in search of his first win. He's 0-2, and he'll be opposed by Dayton left-hander Kyle McCoy. And for McCoy, that'll be his Dayton debut. Again, 6:35 is first pitch. And there will be post-game fireworks tomorrow night presented by Hoke Insurance. As always, we let you know that there are 3 ways to get tickets to a 10-cap game. 1, you can go online at tincapstickets.com. 2, you can call 260-482-6400. Or 3, you can stop by the ticket office here at Parkview Field. We would love to see you here in attendance. If you missed tonight's game in person, come on out, because you missed a wee bit of fun, especially in the bottom of the ninth inning. Wow. I'm still on a high. I'm not going to apologize for it, but what a great night, what a great comeback, and what a great win for the Fort Wayne Tin Caps. That'll do it. Thanks, as always, special thanks to our studio producer, Adam Lundy. He helped present our montage and our 10 Caps on Deck pregame show, how Fort Wayne scored their 5 runs last night. And he got us on and kept us on the air all night tonight. Special thanks to Adam. Also, thanks to last night's starting pitcher, Carson Montgomery. Carson spent about 7 minutes with Andy Yochum tonight as part of our 10 Caps on Deck pregame show. For Andy, I'm Mike Moss. Again, our final. The Tin Caps 3, the Dragons 2. 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And join us again tomorrow night, either in person here at the ballpark. 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First pitch at 6:35. Whew! That's it. Not much more I can say, except we thank you so much. As we say goodnight now from Parkview Field here in downtown Fort Wayne, We thank you for listening and being with us for this latest edition of Fort Wayne Tin Caps Baseball on 1380 The Fan and 100.9 FM.
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6: A battle with the Jalen Brunson needing to absolutely take over in the fourth quarter, leading that huge comeback. But then we watch game two where we kept waiting for it. All right. Wait for it. Wait. Like, you know, in Gladiator. Hold. Hold.
7: Sure.
6: And then they didn't need him because everybody else was picking up. The lead extended. And all your secondary players, led by Josh Hart, took care of business. Same thing here with the Thunder. When you've got a team built with enough depth, and even with Jalen Williams in and out of the lineup and then back out again today, that you've got enough depth, tenacity from some of these other guys. Alex Caruso making Lakers fans lament it. Bulls fans going, we had that guy as a leader and we did nothing for those years. And now he's just such a pivotal piece to what the Thunder are going to do. The other is, I mean, give him credit. Like when the Spurs got out to that 15-0 lead, there was no hesitation about going to the bench and just saying, we're going to change the energy here. So you already had, you know, a full hockey line change of guys coming in, taking some shots, taking some minutes to try to get them back in the game. So we'll see what's left in the reserves and how they try to guard up SGA. But it's fun that we are in the third quarter with question marks for both SGA and Wemby of which one's going to take this game.
7: And now maybe we are going to get Hulk Wemby because things just got a little interesting on the floor. Steph Castle's now been fouled two straight plays on breakaway layups. They are reviewing this last foul on Mitchell to see if it's a flagrant. Castle did not like it. There was a big brouhaha on the court. Chet Holmgren is trying to get involved. They had to be separated. Castle is really hot.
6: Stop fighting through the officials or through your assistant coaches, man. What are you doing?
7: They are pointing at each other. It's really a difficult situation right now under the basket. Again, this is under review. Castle is hot. He'll be shooting free throws at some point. It's going to be, we'll let you know. But it's a 10-point lead for the Thunder. A breakaway foul on Mitchell. There was a lot of finger pointing, and they just showed the replay. It was great of with everybody under the basket. The assistant coaches for the Thunder all standing out and putting their hands out if any players wanted to come off the bench,
6: creating a wall.
7: It was awesome. Like you see all three assistants come out and stand there and go, "You're not coming out.
6: You're not stepping." Off the bench.
7: Because you could tell a couple of them wanted to.
6: Don't even bring that foot forward. Don't give them anything to look at in review.
7: Because this is under the far bench, the far basket, the furthest away from the Thunder bench. And you don't want anybody to step a foot on the floor. I mean, all of a sudden, it's like, okay, we got our security guards here. They're just standing up with their hands out going, no, everybody stay. Everybody stay. So really smart play there. Really smart move by the Thunder coaches. But I have a sneaking suspicion this is going to wind up being a big advantageous play for the Spurs. As you can see, Mitchell kind of grabs Castle and pulls down on the layup. A pretty dangerous play. Right now, I believe it's going to be called a double technical and a flagrant one. So it is going to be an upgrade on the foul on Mitchell. So flagrant one here, double technical. So they'll be shooting free throws for the next half hour.
6: It was one of those where it was moving too fast. Otherwise, it looked like Mitchell wanted to wrap him up, but kind of got indecisive about it and kind of ripped at him instead.
7: Yeah.
6: Right? To where he's trying to get to the ball.
7: He's got the one arm grabbing his jersey from behind and the other arm like kind of clubbing him around the front. Now, not a full clothesline, just I'm going to stop you.
6: Just trying to stop your arms from getting a shot up and getting the easy uncontested layup.
7: Yeah.
6: Instead, Castle falls awkwardly, but when it happens twice in a row, and you're such a pivotal part of what this team needs to do right now, because De'Aaron Fox has played some good minutes. You don't know how many minutes he's available for you tonight. Right. So you want to see how many extra minutes you can get with Castle helping to run things. And so a couple of hard fouls and And yes, we're starting to get a little bit testy, and then Caruso comes over the top on the ensuing possession. Yeah. So it's escalating quickly. We'll get some popcorn.
7: Yeah, we're going to have some more free throws. Vassell is in the middle pointing. Everybody really liked pointing fingers. That was a big thing. Like, you watch it. No, you watch it. No, you watch it. No, you watch it.
6: Now, what would have been funny is as he gets, you know, the arm coming over the top of his head, if his hair had fallen off.
7: It was divided at the
6: headband or something. Well, but it didn't.
7: Well, that really is. I mean, you talk about the foul with Caruso on Steph Castle. You talk about there is one guy with hair and one guy without.
6: How much did he get the hair versus into the guy?
7: I think hair is just like hand is part of the bat. I think hair is part of the body.
6: Yeah, no.
7: Because, you know, hair can be hard. Hair can, you know, I mean, the way he's got his hair, you know, the style.
6: I remember prom all those years ago. I think it was like three cans of lacquer for the girl I went with to keep that held in place.
7: Okay.
6: Had like 20 pounds of hair product in
7: there. Yeah, you got to stay away.
6: So open flames.
7: No open flame
6: bad.
7: Right there.
6: No.
7: Little fire.
6: Either that
7: or crow.
6: Yeah, otherwise it would have been truly the girl on fire. Would have gone Hunger Games.
7: She spins her dress. Yeah. No, it's her hair's on fire. But she spins the dress. No, the hair is on fire. We got to put that out.
6: We might have put a big hole in the ozone layer that night.
7: So, again, waiting for Hulk Wemby to check into this game, which I got to think at some point now that it's gotten physical, it's gotten chippy, we're going to see Hulk Wemby.
6: Sun's getting low, big guy.
7: Yeah, maybe Hulk Wemby has to save his coming out for late in the third quarter, fourth quarter. I can't Hulk Wemby the entire game. I got to pick my spots to Hulk Wemby.
6: He's also mistimed a couple of jumps where he's gone for blocks or deflections. So there's keep showing those highlights, so you see the frustration starting to mount there.
7: But why
6: as well.
7: Is he ever? Why does he ever jump? I mean, why he's why? 7? He's 7. Spock, why he's 7'5"? He's got to put his arm up and he's up at 13, 14 feet. He never has to leave his feet.
6: No, you know you got
7: never has to.
6: No, in the end you got to show effort because if you miss, you got to at least show you gave the old college try.
7: You will never get foul trouble.
6: But if you do the waving of the arm like a whomping willow, and you miss and the guy makes the shot, it's like he didn't leave his feet.
7: Well, no,
6: he didn't
7: I'm not
6: try.
7: Saying do it like it's a miniature golf thing, and you got to get it under the windmill. Yeah.
6: Oh, that's now you're
7: he
6: talking.
7: He just never needs to jump because I'm going to stand your arm up and the shot, and there it goes. Like he never needs to jump, and he will never get a foul called on. We'll never have to worry about Wemby in foul trouble. Doesn't jump. Did he leave his feet? Nope. Okay, we can go. Don't have to worry about calling the
6: verticality.
7: Foul. Yeah, don't need it. Sometimes you don't even need. How about that? He's so tall, he doesn't even need to jump. Doesn't need to jump. Why would you? I get when you're younger. You know, when he was 11 and only 6'7", I get, okay, I still need to jump. Don't need to jump now.
6: Had to go to 6'7". Well, the other
7: six,
6: is...
7: 6'7".
6: Now you make me sad thinking about it's tall, but that's pretty much everybody I meet.
7: Yeah.
6: Except for Monty.
7: Yeah.
6: It's me and Monty and then everybody else.
7: Yeah, you and Monty, like, one-on-one battle in the paint. Like, that would be pretty close.
6: Outside of that, everybody's a giant.
7: Yeah. That'd be, see, you guys want to play a one-on-one game? That'd be pretty fun.
6: But I'm kind of thick. I can get you in the low post with throwing some bows.
7: Yeah, but I think Monty's got sharp elbows. I think Monty's got sharp elbows. Yeah, I think she'd throw one elbow at you and never have to do it again. And then be like, whoa, then suddenly you're a little hesitant and suddenly she's stealing the ball and there's a lot of layups and it's what just happened. I think that's what happened.
6: Just like that.
7: Yeah, that's how we go.
6: You just denigrated me to an also ran in that one-of-one. Yeah, let's go.
7: The Spurs have cut it to 5. Then again, when you have breakaway fouls and you keep shooting free throws, it's going to happen.
6: That'll do it.
7: 5-point lead now for the Thunder, 69-64, 7 minutes to go in the third quarter. We have more update on this coming up next, but we have the play of the day and Caitlin Clark involved in a near brawl in the WNBA tonight. Yeah, keep it right here. Jason and Mike, happy Friday. 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
9: The Eastern Conference Finals are here. 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Steps left. Shoots it.
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11: 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He'll take the three. And he hit it.
9: 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When the NBA playoffs are on, so are we. 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
5: A Super Bowl with this guy at the helm. 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
11: Welcome back, my friends, to the story that will never end. Tonight, the drama surrounding Caitlin Clark has gotten to an absurd level.
13: Oh, I thought this was Wingstop.
11: No. we'll get the next chapter of Wingstop next week when I figure out who stole my wings out of
14: the refrigerator. Shouldn't call it that because that's a brand.
11: Wingstop. They could.
14: Wingate.
11: Wingate.
13: Don't worry, I dumped it.
11: Like former Georgetown forward David Wingate. He was on the 85 team that lost.
14: Nicely done. People actually say we need to talk more about
11: Wingate.
13: Ninth gate.
11: Tonight, Caitlin Clark returned to the Fever lineup. Team high in points, 22 points. They win the game. And afterwards, she talked about why she missed the previous game, which very late in the day before the game 2 days ago, she was ruled out with a back injury. And there was a lot of questions. The Fever were warned about, you know, not making an injury like this public. And Caitlin Clark went into a long explanation about how, hey, I woke up. I tried to work out. I didn't know if I was going to play. We tried. I wasn't good. You know, we made the call like a couple of hours before tip off. And that's all it was. I don't understand. And Stephanie White talked about why they were being fined. Why are we fined?

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16: So the NFL, or a spokesman for the NFL earlier on Friday, admitted that the doubleheader format that they had tried out these last few years was a complete and total dud.
15: Oh,
16: didn't work.
15: All those Raiders games that were the late game.
16: Not sure why.
15: Those weren't good games.
16: No, I mean, crazily enough, most of them were.
15: Were they?
16: Even when the Raiders were bad, I'd say the handful that I can remember off the top of my head, most of them were at least competitive.
15: Felt like a lot of Raiders Chargers.
16: But the doubleheaders, and even more so like the simultaneous, I forget exactly what they would call them, but you'd have one game that would kick and then another game would kick like 35 minutes later.
15: That pissed me off.
16: Yeah, that one made no sense whatsoever to me.
15: I know they're trying to catch enough of the audience in prime time on both ends there. Because
16: gotta commit to one, though.
15: If you start the late game too late or the first game too early, you're alienating one half of the country.
16: Well, that's what it was. So, like, when they would have the doubleheaders, they would typically kick one game at 4:30 Pacific time, so 7:30 Eastern, prime time there. And the second game would kick at, like, 10:30 Eastern time, 7:30 Pacific.
15: Right.
16: So you're kind of killing your East Coast audience, but hoping that you're going to make it up from the West Coast audience that missed the early kickoff at 4:30.
15: Right. The West Coast gets hurt with the early game because people aren't off work yet.
16: Yeah.
15: The East Coast gets hurt with the late game because people got to wake up in the morning for work on Tuesday.
16: And if you remember, Monday Night Football for years used to kick off at 9 p.m. Eastern time. It used to be 6 o'clock Pacific.

0: Pacific time. They moved it up. Once it moved initially from ABC to ESPN, what was that, maybe 20 years ago now, they moved the kick to 5 o'clock Pacific, 8 o'clock Eastern.
1: Was that with Hank? Are you ready to
0: touch the football? Hank did move with him. Yes, he did.
1: Before his downfall?
0: Yeah, before.
1: Self-inflicted?
0: So the crazy thing that people are throwing out there is like, all right, if we do away with the Monday doubleheaders, we're trying, by the way, the idea that you're trying to get away from having as many games in the Sunday morning or afternoon, depending on where you are, windows, and have more exclusive games, I understand it to a certain degree. But part of the novelty and part of the enjoyment of an NFL Sunday, at least for me, is knowing that there's 7 or 8 games going at once, and I can have the multi-screens, and I can bounce around. I am not a red zone guy, but the red zone channel is obviously a humongous phenomenon for a bunch of people.
1: You football snob.
0: The reds,
1: good for the red zone?
0: I'm not too good for it. I just kind of like to watch actual games and not just bouncing around from highlight to highlight. But
1: there is something that cheapens games by watching the red zone. I freely admit that.
0: But people love it. Yeah. People have absolutely eaten it up. So if there's only 4 games going on as opposed to 8, it's a little bit different. So the talk, they're like, oh, well, instead of Monday night doubleheaders, maybe they might start doing Monday night and Tuesday night football, or Monday night and Wednesday night football. And I'm like, all right, so it's not going to happen overnight, but this takes me back to something we debated about on the podcast like 10, 12 years ago. Remember when Mark Cuban had a quote that the NFL are putting too many games on, they're trying to spread these things out, they're going to have a game every night, pigs get fat, hogs get slaughtered, they're going to collapse on themselves in 10 years. It was a little over the top, but I understood what he was trying to say. Like, part of the NFL's appeal is the fact that it is a scarce product. It's going to be scarce anyway because you only play 17, maybe soon to be 18 games. But it's also scarce because there's a limited window of time during the season that you can actually watch them. Monday, Sunday, Thursday, and occasional Saturday late in the season. You start having games every single solitary night of the week. I do think eventually it's going to end up hurting your overall numbers. Well, people can't watch every game every single night.
1: I'll take the L on that old debate.
2: You lose.
1: Because it was obviously centered around Mondays and Thursdays, and then there are Saturday games late in the season and Sunday. But the Thursday night games, the product got so bad for so long. I think this past year was better. We got a lot of good Thursday night
0: games. It's gotten better
1: recently. The Steelers-Bengals game with Aaron Rodgers. And who was it? Joe Flacco.
0: Flacco was in there, yeah.
1: Like, it was better this year. But before that, they kept being duds. And there was a big enough sample size to say that guys aren't ready, or one team always is just infinitely better prepared than the other on that short rest, and it made for a really bad product. So you're burning a game every week that otherwise would be good if it maybe was on Sunday, but because we wanted to have another game on primetime, it actually didn't end up working out in the favor of those on my side.
0: Speaking of burning games, is it a good idea for the NFL to expand its international series? We'll talk about that coming up next, F&A on FSR.
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0: And you were out there.
1: And all the kids played. Like, there was a lot, you know. Now I just see it. The numbers are dwindling. And the problem is there's no development. And so the little league at 12 and 13 are shutting down. Like, we don't have, like, the 13-year-old. I didn't even realize. I guess we had a 13-year-old little league. I didn't even realize it still existed because of the travel thing. And it's just not good ball.
2: Yeah, so then you're forced to – they push you to these pockets where they just, you know, have their hand out asking for money at every turn, right?
1: It's right. Like, and then for just development for the kid. Like, you can't have him play – you can't – you got to have competition, like decent competition. Not kids who can't – don't know how to field.
2: No, for sure.
1: You're not going to grow as a player.
2: No, I agree. It's a crazy thing. And
1: even the AAU. The AAU, Dan, like – there's levels of it. It used to be AAU was like elite kids. Now it's just regular kids.
2: Well, listen to this. At the high school level, and for basketball at least, it was always the shoe companies kind of ran it. You know, there was the Under Armour circuit, the Adidas circuit, the Nike circuit. Now there are people who are figuring it out. Like, hey, like, so like, there's this made hoop circuit, and it's kind of like something similar. They don't travel as much, but they've been stealing some shoe company kids because, like, we figured out the social media side of it, and they're even giving out a little NIL money to high school kids to play on their circuit to try it because they're like, hey, we'll get the college coaches here. We can build this up. It's a really interesting model, and the shoe companies are starting to lose kids, which is interesting.
1: Wow. All right, that's going to do it for us. So interesting. Thanks for hanging with us, as always. Fellas, coming up next. We are
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6: 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The Odd Couple with Rob Parker and Kelvin Washington. 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
2: 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The Odd Couple with Rob Parker and Kelvin Washington. 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

0: I don't know. I think hockey just, it's every, you know, like, I feel like baseball sort of the same way, where baseball playoffs, every game sort of feels like its own game. Now, obviously,
1: that's a great point. A great point. It is. You're right. Both those are, and maybe it's due with the goalie. Maybe it's due with the pitcher.
0: And the pitcher, and like it, but like NBA feels like a living thing. Like for the whole
1: series goes on. Right.
0: It feels like maybe because baseball and hockey, like it feels like there's almost less. I hate to say it this way, like less adjustments to be made. Essentially, where like in basketball, you can change lineups.
1: I think
0: you can
1: there's more variable. I think it's. There's more variables that can keep it even.
0: Yeah. Yeah.
1: Right? Like, because the NBA, like, yeah, you know, if one team's more talented, this is what it is. Like, the Knicks, like, we know the Knicks are going to win that series. Like, maybe the Cavs get a game tonight. I don't know. But ultimately.
0: I don't feel great about them winning tonight. I think they play well early, but, you know.
1: Agreed. Hey, let's take a quick TO. We'll come right back. We're the fellas, Ant and Jeff, right here, Fox Sports Radio.
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0: kids leave the house for college. It's old to get in the game. I don't know if I could get in the game at 50. I would consider it then. Like, I'd be way more into, maybe, you know, come coach a local high school or local high school program is really, really good. I would do it if it didn't affect any time with my kids where I get to watch them play sports.
1: Yeah, I get it. Listen, you know, I'm with you. I'm with the kids all the time. It's hard to give that up, man. It really is. You would be a good coach. Fellas, big hour coming up next, Fox. We are Fox
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1: 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So before we even jump right in to talk to all the finalists for the award this year, just to give you a quick little history report on who's won this award. Back in 2019, Grant Besser, a pitcher from South Adams High School, won this award and is now one of the top players, most recognizable players for the Savannah Bananas. In 2021, Carter Matheson, catcher for Homestead High School, who is now in the minor leagues playing minor league baseball. And last year, of course, Brandon Logan, center fielder for Snyder High School, who was playing for Notre Dame and already playing, and I've seen started a lot of games as a freshman for Notre Dame Fighting Irish this year. So some great company that whoever wins this award, and even just being a finalist, you're in this company and amongst some of the greatest to play baseball in this area. So let's go ahead and get started. Here's a shortened version of this episode as I got to talk to all the finalists. The whole episode's about an hour, so obviously we couldn't go the whole hour since our podcast is only played for 30 minutes. So I wanted to play a couple of the interviews just to give you a little snippet of what the interviews looked like and sounded like. Some great stuff coming up. This is the 260 Dugout, and we are talking to the 2026 NEIBA Dick Crumback High School Player of the Year finalists, starting with two seniors from Bishop Doinger. All right, continuing our talks here with the finalists for the Dick Crumback High School Baseball Players of the Year. We got two teammates that also got nominated as finalists. Bishop Doinger, got to see you guys twice this year, and both games you won. So I'm looking forward to talking to these two players. We got Houston Ellinger and Cole Reed. What's going on, boys?
2: What's up? How you doing, DC?
3: What's up? How you doing?
1: I'm doing really good. Good to finally talk to you guys. Well, not finally for Houston. I believe we've probably talked a billion times at this point, from football over to here. So I want to start with Cole. Let's start with you. What does it mean for you, you know, to be recognized as one of the top senior baseball players in the area?
2: It's really been the goal for me since the start of freshman year. It means, like, really a lot, because how much I've worked over the offseason and stuff, I think I've deserved it and just done as much as I could to receive this award, or be a finalist at least.
1: What about you, Ellie?
4: I mean, yeah, it feels really good. Like, coming from football with having a lot of success there, I think people kind of just, like, wrote me off for baseball, just kind of saw me as a football player. But, I mean, I've always loved baseball. My dad played it in college. I've grown up playing baseball all summer, and it's good to kind of be recognized for something that not everyone would expect or see, because a lot of the football stuff is, like, what they just have always seen.
1: Yeah, that's true. Being able to see you on Friday nights, admittedly, I mean, I wasn't one of those people. I knew from Coach Garrett that you could play ball on the diamond as well. But I want to have some fun with you guys. I didn't do this with the Norwell kids, but I want to have a little bit more fun with you guys. I had this idea just pop up in my head. So starting with you, Ellie, I want you to describe Cole from your perspective as a baseball player. I want you to tell me what kind of player you think Cole is, what are his strengths, and then Cole, after he goes, I want you to tell me and describe the ball player that Houston is.
4: I'd probably describe him as like a silent sniper, because he doesn't really say much. Like, in the dugout, you don't, like ups and downs, like, he's just kind of, like, quiet and, like, off to himself, and, like, I guess I'd kind of compare him to, like, Max Scherzer. Like, it's kind of scary sometimes, because you don't know what's going on in his head. Like, he could be ready to, like, punch through a wall, or just, you know, just, like, sit back and relax. You can't really tell. And I think that's a good thing, because if he's let up no runs, no hits, and has 10 strikeouts in, like, the sixth inning, then you're kind of like you don't see his mood change, rather than if they've had four hits in a row off him. And I think that's a good thing, because you don't want to hop on the roller coaster. You want to stay just emotionally stable, and I think he's good at that. So that's probably how I'd describe Cole.
1: All right, go ahead, Cole. Describe Houston.
2: That was actually a really good explanation. I wasn't ready for that. I'd go more of like a – he's a really good teammate in the energy department. Like, he gets everyone going and makes sure the bench is up and Coach Garrett is, like, energized and stuff. And a really good hitter at the plate. That basically, I think he's our main leader as the team. He leads everyone, like, where they're going, tells us what to do. And everyone hops on the roller coaster with him, kind of opposite of what he said. And, like, we ride off his energy. Like, he hits a home run, four bombs on the year, hits a home run. Everyone in the dugout is super pumped. And everyone wants to celebrate with him.
1: I love it. Yeah, I should have done with the Norwell kids. That was good. That was really good. It's really hard to describe yourself. So since I had both of you, you both did a great job on describing each other. So I should have did that earlier, but good stuff. So talk about the success this season. You guys as a team, I talked to Coach Garrett earlier, running through the SAC. What are some games from both of you that you think stood out as games that, you know, this would describe, if you could describe the, I guess, you know, this would do, you know, this is what Bishop Dwinger baseball is all about. This is partly of the best that we could be. What games stand out to you as Bishop Dwinger baseball so far this season?
4: I'd probably say the Carroll and Homestead game. And, like, we've kind of talked, and not everyone that plays baseball plays football, but, like, there's some guys like Casey Piper, Lewis Morris, and just some of us. And we've kind of talked about how, like, we're kind of similar to our football team, just, like, a bunch of gritty guys. Like, we don't have any, like, draft prospects or anything. So, like, you know, not everyone's people kind of write us off. And so we've kind of compared ourselves to, like, with football, like, we're just a bunch of gritty guys who want to win, who don't really care about who gets the attention or who people are focused on is doing good. And so I think that's, like, a huge part of it, because we're all just, like, one team and our only goal is to win, not have someone batting 400 or whatever. And so with games that I would say stick out is the Norwell game. Like, we were pretty high. We were 14-2 at the time, and then we lose that game, and it was kind of like – it felt a lot similar to the Northrop game in football. Like, we had a lot of success. You know, we just beat Carroll in football, and then, like, we come and we just kind of lay an egg versus a team that we could probably beat. And so, like, we kind of had compared that game to the Northrop football game. And I think that we're getting back on pace and, you know, starting to win some games that we really need to win right before the playoffs start, kind of like we did in football. And just kind of refocus, and that's a game where you just kind of press pause and are like, all right, how can we get back to what we were doing? And then that's kind of what we've done. You know, we just beat Ileana Christian, who's a really good team, and now we're just getting into crunch time, and so we just want to be our best right now, and that's just, yeah, that's us.
1: What about you, Cole? Same game?
2: I would say as a team perspective, I'd go with definitely Carroll and Homestead for sure, because Homestead – Coach G likes to call it the circus going, and we were bunting, getting everything down, and they kept making errors, and we just score off the errors and keep pounding them off that. And then from, like, a individual perspective, I think the Northrop series was really good from everyone on the team. Like, I think – I don't know if we had any home runs hit, but our pitchers, me and Finn, shout-out Finn, we both had, like, combined 20 Ks and, like, 10-ish innings, I think. And then also looking forward today and Thursday to even though we already secured the SAC, looking to destroy Snyder.
1: Yeah, definitely. You guys have been running through the competition in the SAC all year, so that'll be another. You got them back to back today and Thursday.
4: Yeah.
1: Okay. Yeah, some good games this week to make it out to. Maybe I might pop up on you guys a couple of times. So, yeah, throughout the rest of the way. So, what are some, you know, just kind of recapping, you know, this year. Obviously, you know, you guys get this recognition, but what are some things that you guys have been working on, you know, going into the season that has helped you reach this point and to even be recognized as a finalist? What do you think of the things that you worked on? What do you think, what would you credit the success to?
4: For me, I'd probably say just like at the plate, like I'm in the field, I've kind of just always just been gifted with being like a ball, like just go get the ball kind of guy. And so like, I wouldn't say I'd put a lot of work into the field. It kind of just came naturally, but at the plate, I had struggled a little bit at times last year. And then, so I was just like, kind of wanted to emphasize that. And I'm still working on trying to hit the ball better oppo, but just my goal this off season was to just hit the ball hard. And I think I've done that. And just, even if like not focus on the results, but just squaring up the ball and hitting it hard. And even if it goes straight to someone, just you know, it's going to find a gap at some point. So that's been my main goal, just to square the ball up as many times as I can.
2: From a pitching perspective, I think that myself just needed to trust myself more and get a lot of confidence going. For my first start against Homestead, I gave up like 5 2 innings, and my stuff wasn't on because I wasn't trusting it, just like pushing the changeups and stuff, and it's not where I wanted to be. And they were just clobbering it because I was just only throwing fastballs at that point. But I just think more confidence is definitely the best way. Like, as a hit, from a hitting perspective and pitching perspective, confidence like does everything for you. Like, if you're mad, you're not going to take good ABs. Like, unless you're calm, you're going to take really good ABs. And from a teammate's credit, we've been working on two-strike approach, and also Ellie's credit. Against Ileana Christian, I think he hit a bomb because he was doing the approach that we talk about.
1: Nice. Yes, it's been working for you guys. Not only just you guys, but the whole team throughout, you know, across the board. So I asked all the other guys, you know, we got a list of guys, you know, throughout this finalist list that are all scheduled to play ball at the next level in college. Have either of you guys made that decision? And if you have, what made them the right choice?
2: I can go first because I'm committed to Trine University right now up in Angola. And for me, it's just been, I really like the apartments there, like where you live. And it's from a baseball standpoint, their coach just moved in, Coach Ratcliffe. He's a really good coach. He's only in his second year, so we have a lot to improve on. And I really like the incoming freshman class.
4: For me, yeah. I mean, I kind of looked with football recruiting and then not so much with baseball. But, I mean, I had a couple good offers, and I liked all the stuff for football. But just for my career, I want to get into college football coaching. And then I had an opportunity at Cincinnati, so I just decided I'm taking that as a football manager. And then in my second year, I'm going to be a position assistant coach, and then just kind of climb the ladder from there. It was just a good opportunity, so took that.
1: That's awesome. The Bearcats.
4: Yes, sir.
1: I love it. Congrats to you both at the next level. Keep balling. Keep doing this thing, and good luck. You know, the finalists, it's, you know, it's enough to even be recognized. This is good. This is great, and you're going to remember it. These times that you're having right now in high school, you're going to remember them forever. These times that you guys are spending together, you know, being recognized as a finalist, you're going to remember them. So enjoy it. Soak it in. And keep doing what you guys are doing, and good luck against Snyder this week, fellas, all right?
4: Yes, sir. Thank you.
1: And we'll see you in the postseason. Take care, boys. Yes,
4: see ya.
2: Take care.
1: And continuing our coverage here on the 260 Dugout Podcast, catching up with all the finalists for the Dick Crumback High School Baseball Player of the Year finalist. We got Trey Deckman from Columbia City. What's going on, man?
3: Not much. it's getting crazy. The cancellations we have. I mean, talking about this last week, I think we got 6 games. So, yeah.
1: That's crazy. First, we got to start off just to have a little fun with you and pick on you a little bit. The hoodie.
3: Yeah, problem with it?
1: Absolutely. I have grown to despise the Chicago Cubs. No, I'm just kidding. I don't despise the Chicago Cubs. I just become, doing radio, I become this Cubs hater because so many of the fans are so obnoxious. Every year they say you're winning the World Series. And so you wear this hoodie in our interview today. Not a good first impression.
3: What's your team?
1: I'm a Mariners fan.
3: Mariners?
1: Right. Mariners. And White Sox.
3: Yeah. Well, the White Sox got 2 out of 3 this weekend. So,
1: yeah, let's go.
3: You probably were hyped to see that walk-off bomb.
1: Yeah, let's go. Let's go. No, but all seriousness, so you diehard Cubs?
3: Yeah. Cubs fan since I was born. My dad obviously just grew up watching them. But
1: that's what's up, man. I'm just picking on you. Become a Cubs hater, but I love it, man. I love it. So, and something else I love is the way you've been playing this year. You know, I was a DH when I was in high school. So if I look on the stat sheet and I come and see you and you're hitting bombs like you have been, you've been hitting at the plate this year, man. Let's start off there. What's been working for you at the plate this year? What are some things you were working on?
3: Yeah, through the offseason, kind of last year, I kept getting myself out a lot by being early. Just trying to get a little pull happy, try to instead of letting the ball travel. So really, like, this offseason, me and my dad, and I go down and hit with Mike Shirley, who's a White Sox scouting director. A lot of good players go down there. I was hitting with him, and the focus has just been middle the other way. And obviously, like, when the pitch comes inside, I'm going to turn on it and try to hit it out of the park. But really the focus of just hitting line drives to right centers really allowed me to let the ball travel more. We played at Huntington against Bremen and Westview on Saturday. I'm telling you, I went 0-for-5 with five balls hit over 100 miles an hour to right center. It was a bad day to play at Huntington University because it's like 400 out there. But no, like this is the best I felt I've seen it my entire career.
1: And it's translating. You're hitting 383. You got five bombs, which I don't know. I seen the graphic. I think you rank towards the top 10, I think, or something in the state in home runs. It's got to feel good. I mean, talk about the kind of recognition that you've been getting this year. Prep baseball, recognizing the bombs you've been hitting, this Player of the Year award that you're a finalist for. What does that mean to you getting this recognition?
3: Yeah, it means a lot. I just got informed on, I think it was Sunday, I got District Player of the Year for our district. I'm not sure exactly what all teams are in it, but our head coach let us know that. And on top of that, it's been a crazy spring. Like, I think I was talking with my advisor. I've had 24 out of the 30 professional teams come out and watch, which has been ridiculous. It's definitely keeping me locked in a long season, knowing that every game somebody's watching. Our record could be a lot better than it is, but this has been one of the most interesting springs I've ever had.
1: Yeah, man, it's been crazy. All this recognition, you got MLB clubs coming at you as a high schooler. I mean, that's huge. So, yeah. And it's a testament. You've still been delivering throughout all these, some people would call them distractions, but not really distractions, just added attention, added pressure, so to speak, that you've had. You've been still delivering. And the team, as you said, maybe the wins haven't resulted, the way you guys thought, but still playing great ball, still one of the best teams in the area. So what have you made your college decision or anything yet? How's that process been going? It's got to be crazy, especially with these pro teams coming.
3: Yeah, I committed to Ball State last August. So the plan's been like to go there, and with all this stuff that's going on right now, obviously a lot has to go right if even the opportunity to get drafted is an opportunity. But I've been talking with like Ball State's head coach about it and just what the plan is going to be. But overall, like Ball State, like I love my option there. Their coach, my dad went there, all his best friends. I got to hear their stories of Coach Maloney. Like I obviously had a big role in my decision, because when you grow up and you hear all these great things about how he's a father figure, how he helped them get through all this stuff, how he's a great coach, he does great with players that are a bit like me, it's hard to not trust that. So I'm super excited to go down there and see what he can do for me.
1: So describe what it means to be a Columbia City Eagle. The baseball program is so, I've always respected the baseball program, and it's only getting better by the days. Describe what it means to play for a coach like Coach Daly, and describe some of the other guys you play with that may not be getting the recognition that maybe they deserve the way they've been playing.
3: Yeah, it means a lot. I moved up here in eighth grade. I used to live in actually a town called Farmland, Indiana. I went to high school. Farmland, Indiana. That was the name of the town.
1: A town from like Animal Crossing or something. That's a real town.
3: It's a real town. It sounds made up. I know. It's down in. You have to look them up. The Murrah Central Golden Bears. That's where my older brother went to high school at. But we had family up. He graduating. We had family. We moved up here. But when we first started out, we knew the baseball program was down. It's like I've been here for like the growth of it all. Like. Right now, the program with Coach Daly and all like the help, like the coaching staff, and all that. Like right now, we're really young. We have some seniors that play, but the next few years, like we should be really good. So it's been like for me, great to see like what it started out with and what like I'll be leaving it with. Dylan Picanu, he's been our guy on the mound. He threw a no hitter against Belmont this year. Strike thrower, competitor. Mixes up pitches. Logan Mataya, another utility guy, catcher, outfielder, infielder. He does about everything we need him to. Never complains. He's a grinder. My little brother, he's a freshman this year. He's at third base. So that's really cool. Get to play next to each other. But I don't. Hopefully, he doesn't see this, but I think he might be better than me when I'm older. As long as he sticks with it, he definitely, like, when I was a freshman, I was like 5'6", 115 pounds, and he's like 5'10", 150. So dang. he's got the ability to do it. But no, this, like, we're bought in for this year. Like, we got the goal of the section. Like, we want to go do something. So I think we can do it. So, I mean, we got the guys for it.
1: So with all, you know, you mentioned before we kind of wrap things up here, I did want to check in real quick on, so the MLB teams that's been coming to watch you, have they given you any feedback or anything, or told you anything about, you know, the process or what some things to work on or anything like that?
3: Really,
1: what they like about you or anything like that?
3: Yeah. Mainly what, like, it's kind of working towards me in my favor right now is, like, I'm on the thinner side of my height and weight. So really, I know that the main thing that I'll need to work on is trying to get up to that 200 mark, because right now I'm at like 187. But no, right now I know that they like the swing. I don't strike out a lot. I don't swing and miss a lot. I know that they're liking that. I've definitely got a lot faster too, my speed and my arm too. So yeah, it's 60. My 60. I haven't ran one technically, but it's a sub-7.
1: Okay. All right. That's pretty good. Yeah, athletic. Yeah. And so for the audience, hasn't gotten a chance to see you yet and watch you in person like I have, tell them, you know, describe yourself as a ball player, what position you play, and describe some of your tools that you have and what they'll be able to see when they come watch.
3: Mm-hmm. Yeah, so I'm primarily shortstop. Right now I'm a closer. From time to time, but looking to go sectionals, and if we make a run, I'll be starting. But mainly shortstop. I carry the ball well across the diamond. I got a decent amount of range. I'm a competitor. You can ask any of my basketball friends. I'm on them. If they're not working hard, I'm asking all my baseball friends. But if they're not working hard, I love to win. I love to compete. I love to lead too. Love to lead by example. It's not always with the voice. I also love to lead by example and by hard work. I mean, at the plate, I don't strike out. Well, at least I try not to. I don't say don't strike out. I try not to strike out.
1: Never struck out one time.
3: I rarely strike out. But no, really trying to hit doubles in the gaps. And then if the opportunity presents itself where I'm able to turn on a ball or drive one over the fence, I have the ability to do that. I'm pretty quick on the base paths. No, but overall, I mean, my probably greatest strength is my competitiveness. I hate to lose. It kills me to lose. Yeah.
1: Those are all good traits, man. I've been lucky to see you this year. I want to see you again because I think the game I went to, I had to leave early. Mm-hmm. So I want to be able to see you again before the year's over. I got a couple of chances in the regular season as well. But, you know, I'm looking forward to seeing you again while I got you here. And, you know, hopefully moving forward so you keep going, keep progressing, getting better, because the sky's the limit for you, man. It's only getting started. I know it's crazy right now, but it's just getting started. I'm so happy for you. Congrats on this recognition. And keep going with those Columbia City Eagles, man. I'm proud of you.
3: Thank you. What game were you at?
1: It was, like, early.
3: Early. Okay.
1: It was a Blackhawk Christian.
3: Yeah. Doubleheader
1: Blackhawk Christian. I was at the second game that ended 2-1.
3: Okay.
1: So I had to leave early for that one.
3: Yeah. Okay.
1: So yeah, I want to make sure. And I know you got, who you got today? You got Norwell?
3: Yeah, we're supposed to. Please don't have another rain out. Come on.
1: Yeah, that's, I mean, look, that game happens. That's the best game in the area. So
3: yeah,
1: if I got a chance, I might have to pull up today, to be all honest.
3: Right. Yeah. It should be a good one.
1: Yeah. So, hey, again, continued success for you, man. Good luck. And I look forward to seeing you, man.
3: Yes, sir. Thank you for having me on.
1: All right. Yep. Thanks for coming on.
3: Yep.
1: And continuing our coverage here on the 260 Dugout Podcast, it's time to go to the Homestead Spartans and talk about the next finalist on the Dick Crumback High School Baseball Player of the Year list. We got Gray Stockwell from Homestead. What's going on, man?
5: Hey, how you doing?
1: I'm doing good. Long time no see.
5: Yes, seriously.
1: Yeah, seen you at media day. You've seen me probably a couple of times out of games. I think you guys are the team I've seen the most this year. Just, I mean, that's what happens, though. I mean, when you're playing ball like you guys have been all year long, that's what happens. You know, I make it out to see everyone, but when you're balling like Homestead's been balling, I'm sorry. I gotta go where the games are. But you've been, you know, in particular to that, you know, before we even get started on your recognition, let's start there. Talk about the team this year, how everything's been going, and talk about some of the guys and some of your teammates that's been playing well this year.
5: Yeah, I think in general, we're all super happy where we're at right now. I think across the board, there's just so many guys on at every position and even multiple guys at every position who are stepping up when their name's called. I mean, to be honest, after our last three games, you just played in that region tourney up in Lake Central, Crown Point area. And I don't think we're in a better spot after those three wins. And I mean, everybody stepped up in that, specifically Eli Chappelle. Dude dealt for, I think, six innings against one of the best hitting lineups in the state. It was really fun to play center field for him that game. But then, like, our Connor Deem, our first baseman, he gets hurt. And our guy Sheldon Heffelmeyer steps up, has an AB, and he knocks in runs to give us I forget if that was either the leading run or if that was even more insurance. But, like, just dudes, every single guy that game was just stepping up and making big plays. And I really feel like at our highs throughout the season, that has been exactly what our team looks like. Next guy just digging in, ready to step up, being gritty. Yeah.
1: So we gave, you know, I was, like you said, so many guys on the team that's been balling, raking at the plate, on the mound. Guys been dealing all across the board. You guys have been playing great baseball, but it's time to focus on you, man. I know all of you guys are the same. You love giving the teammates credit and talk about the other guys, but this moment's for you. Six home runs, you're hitting .372 at the plate. You in particular, what's been working for you this year?
5: I think this year, either with like the commitment or just being with the guys, this being my last year, but like just relaxed and feeling comfortable at the plate, knowing that not necessarily like tensing up, but playing to my abilities and just letting the skills I know I have take over. I think that's been really helpful. If I've had a few stretches this year where that I've dug myself out of by just going back to knowing what I do and not trying to really tweak anything in specific, but just go out and try to hit baseballs really hard and really far. And in the last two times I've had those like stretches, it's worked pretty well for me. So I think continuing to just do that is going to help me out for the rest of the season. But I will say it's been fun. It's been definitely really fun.
1: Yeah, kind of been flying under the radar with those stats, which is crazy to say. But, you know, I've been following and seeing what you've been doing throughout this season. So when you look back on this season, you know, which, as you said, you know, you'll be gone. This is your last season. When you look back on the senior season, any games stand out to you that you think, man, I might remember that game for the rest of my life?
5: I think the one we just played against Crown Point will be awesome. I mean, the combination of a 3-hour bus ride over there to then getting off, everybody's getting off and get to play number two team in the state. And then afterwards, we all go to the hotel and have pizza together after that game. And then it being backed up by the next two wins we get the next day to go 3-0 in that tournament, that's going to be a game I definitely remember. I also think Fishers to start the year, which is a super similar situation. Guys, I think 1.5-hour bus ride down to Championship Park in Kokomo. We get out, get off the bus, go and really compete and fight, and then go get off and get canes afterwards. I think those trips are going to be really memorable, and hopefully we have a few of those come postseason too. So
1: I love it, raising canes. We're lucky to have one here in Fort Wayne now. That's the good stuff.
5: Oh, yeah.
1: That's the good stuff. But, yeah, the building memories and building bonds with the teammates, that's what we all remember, whether you're, you know, and obviously it's a little bit more fun when you're a good team. But even on the bad teams, you know, I've been on some not so good teams, but even those bonds still last forever. Those memories still last forever. And so you guys are making memories and you'll remember it. So, you know, I do want to ask, though, you know, you're a finalist on this Dick Crumback Player of the Year list. What does that mean to you to be recognized as one of the top senior baseball players in the area?
5: I think I'm so grateful for it. I think so I'm not originally from here. I don't know if we've talked about this or not, but I grew up in Kalamazoo, Michigan, Portage area, and then moved here middle of sophomore year just for the start of baseball season. And when I first moved here, season didn't go as I would have wanted. But so I'm proud of myself in that regard, and then turning around and knowing who I was as a baseball player, and staying consistent and putting myself in a position to be in like this place now for this award. I also gotta say though that the people that I'm surrounded by have made that so much easier. That I could text our team and anybody's willing to go get extra swings with me. That's something that I don't know if I would be in this position if I didn't have that. So I got to give a lot of credit to them too on that part.
1: Yeah, absolutely. And you did mention that to me, but I think it was off record. I don't think we had it on recording. But yeah, you did tell me that you didn't grow up here. That'll do it for this shortened edition of the 260 Dugout Podcast. 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
6: Shoot it. Yeah, they have guys who could shoot it, like Clarkson, Shamet, and Lance McBride.
7: I mean,
6: and then they have Robinson who could come in as a big off the bench.
7: Yeah, I mean, I get it. I mean, just not. I don't go, whoa, like right, the depth right, of right, OKC. Right.
6: Yeah, no, not all that. But I don't trust Gordon McDaniel. I don't trust Cleveland guys at all. And I know the automatic auto bet is take Cleveland. Right, they always play well at home. They're down 2-0. It's just like the auto bet, so to speak. But I don't trust this team, and I think the Knicks are going to win in four. I didn't think that before the series. I didn't, but I think the Knicks will win both these games. We'll see how it plays out.
7: I can see that. I can totally see it.
8: Do you go player props ever? Because I do feel like this is a spot.
6: So much harder than player props in the playoffs.
8: I know zigzag is not always the best, but like Merrill cannot miss any more open three-pointers. Like they'd be actually horrible. Impossible. Possible to do the Owens. I feel like Merrill. I feel like some of the Cavs guys have an opportunity tonight. You know, in this must-win game, to play a little bit better. And if they do, that gives them an opportunity. But if they shoot the way they did, no chance.
7: Let's do this. Like, let's take a quick TO, come back, and then hit him with some of the props, and then we'll talk about the whole thing, right? And a little baseball too, fellas. Jeff Schwartz, Anthony Gargano, and the Brain. Right here on Fox Sports Radio.
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17: Good morning and welcome to Talkin' Sports. Along with DC Hendricks, I'm Jim Shublin. Thanks for tuning in as we're talking local sports of all sorts until the top of the hour at 10 o'clock. If you have a question, comment, rant, opinion, etc., hey, do so via the text line powered by Summit Choice Credit Union, and we will get that on the air for you. We'll take a look at it. That number is 260-447-8500. That's 260-447-8500. And yeah, let's see what's on your mind this Memorial Day weekend. So, a lot to talk about this morning. We've got guests. We've got Mike McCaffrey will be joining us this morning. We're going to recap the University of St. Francis Cougars athletic seasons, fall, winter, spring, and a lot to talk about there already. We're going to be talking to Mike Nutter at the bottom of the hour, and the Tin Caps had one of those games that if you love baseball, you're going to love this. And then we're going to talk to Shane Alberani from Kansas City after the Mavericks took a 1-0 lead in the Western Conference Finals of the ECHL Kelly Cup playoffs in beating the K's. But, hey, here's hope. Game two is on the schedule. So and then back to Fort Wayne. We'll talk to Shane all about that, all the logistics and everything, just a little bit later on in the show. But a lot of good stuff going on. As we talked last week, it is today now. Wildcat League registration starts today at the Wildcat sites for ages 6 through 15. And you can also register. If you can't make it today, you can make it on May 30th, or you can register at any of the sites and just come in during the season. Also, it's maximum $10 registration fee. That's if you need a new hat or you need a shirt, because they do require a Wildcat t-shirt and a Wildcat hat to play. You can play without one if necessary, but you might have to bat down in the order, maybe. Who knows? But anyway, what a great deal, and these ladies and gentlemen teach the game of baseball the way it was meant to be taught, and that's to have fun and nurture a love of the game of baseball. So if you have questions, give them a call, area code 260-456-5821. That's 456-5821. And who knows, maybe the president, Dean Dorfler, will answer the phone. Or if not Dean, maybe the GOAT, Jack Masucci. Oh, he'll have to put down his newspaper and answer the phone, but he'll do it for you. He will. Oh, these guys are just incredible, and they've all put decades. Gary Rogers, Mark Mugg, Mark Kuz, and I'm always missing people that need accolades for their work with the Wildcat program. So anyway, that takes place today and next Saturday as well at the Wildcat sites, of which there are, I believe, 11 around town. Wayne Tin Caps, winners over the Dayton Dragons last night in walk-off fashion by a score of 3-2. Jack Costello, it's a three-run bomb to left field to end it and get showered with his teammates, whatever they had in their hands. So that was pretty cool. And, of course, as we said, the Fort Wayne Comets were beaten last night by the KC Mavericks, the Kansas City Mavericks. They're game two ready tonight. 7:05 is their time. I don't know if it's 7:05 local. We'll ask Shane. And then, of course, back at the Coliseum Monday and Tuesday for games 3 and 4. So, get out to the Coliseum, wear orange and black, and cheer on your Comets against the KC Mavericks. The Fort Wayne FC is on the road tonight at the Athletic Club in Boise. That's a 9 p.m. start. And then on May 30th, that will be next Saturday, they are home at Ruoff Mortgage Field. They play AV Alta FC at 7:30. So head on out there and get a glimpse of the brand new stadium in Fort Wayne. So, DC, you ever been to the Indy 500?
18: No.
17: Ever been to the time trials or anything like that?
18: Nope.
17: Okay. You need to get down there at some point. Being from the state of Indiana, and if nothing else, take a tour. If you're down in the Indy area, go to the Speedway, take a tour. Those are cool. Go to the museum. It's really awesome, and they give you so much information. But
18: see, I was told what would be more my style is Carb Day.
17: Carb Day is what I've been told. Carb Day is what? Yeah, that's very interesting. It used to be time trials.
18: Yeah.
17: And, getting the pole position, I can remember as a little kid in like 1970, going down there on a bus. My father worked for General Telephone Company, and they used to sponsor a bus trip down there to Indy for the first day of time trials, and that's when you would win the pole. But, I mean, that was the year after Mario Andretti won the 500, and just about every other billboard once you got into Marion County was Andretti driven, and no pun intended, but that was great. But I've been to a few 500s in my time, but I would go out, I'd do a little bit of yard work, because that's what my dad and I did for race day. We'd go out and do a little bit of yard work, edge the sidewalk or do something. Then we'd come in, get cleaned up, and then we'd sit and watch the race. And then usually fall asleep in the middle because it's 500 miles. I mean,
18: right.
17: But that to me is a great memory. So, we used to do that, and it was a tradition that I still maintain to this day. That's falling asleep on a couch during the race. But it was great. But right now, hey, if somebody wants to come over and pull all my weeds, Give me a text on the text line, the Goodwill Industries of Northeast Indiana text line.
18: Yeah.
17: Come over and pull my weeds. They're getting big. But it's because I can't yet bend over with my little healing process.
18: Yeah.
17: And so.
18: Which you've already been told to sit down, so don't do it.
17: Yeah. And so not only that, don't bend over, don't reach. And so I said, but these weeds, they're driving me nuts. But I get driven nuts by the weirdest things. But anyway, that is what's going on. But, yes, the text line is open. the Goodwill Industries of Northeast Indiana text line is open for you. And
18: I'll be out at the Coliseum today.
17: You will? What tonight. Are you doing there?
18: Yeah, tonight we got Saturday night main event, a PLE from WWE coming right here to Fort Wayne. And that's where I'll be.
17: Okay, well, and what are you going to, are you going there as a spectator or you working?
18: Both.
17: Okay.
18: Both, yes.
17: Well, that sounds like fun for you.
18: I'm very excited, very excited. We don't get, I mean, it's been since I was 2 years old since we've had pay-per-view here from that company, so.
17: Okay.
18: It was 1992.
17: Very good.
18: So, long time.
17: Very good. And you've also, I listened to the shortened version of your podcast, the 260 Dugout podcast, and there were several members that have been nominated for the Northeast Indiana Baseball Association Dick Crumback High School Player of the Year that is given to a senior baseball player each and every year. And, I mean, it's a fairly new award. I think we're in our sixth year. Yep. Of giving it out, but I mean, some of the past recipients include most recently Brandon Logan of Snyder and now of Notre Dame.
18: Yep.
17: Grant Besser from South Adams High School, and I remember reading off his stats, and it sounded like somebody playing a video game on rookie status, and the stats were just. It's like, no, I don't know if I can believe this. You know? But Coach Buckingham said, yeah, it's true. Wow. And, of course, Grant Besser is now a member of the Savannah Bananas.
18: That's right.
17: Curtis Matheson, who went to IU after he graduated from Homestead, is now playing minor league baseball. He's another former winner as well. So, I mean, there's just so many other winners. And Dick Crumback, I mean, the award is the Dick Crumback High School Baseball Player of the Year. And Dick Crumback, if you knew him or even heard about him, gave more to the game of baseball than just about anybody I know. Starting in the mid-70s, when his son Russ was a Pony League baseball player, he started out by sponsoring teams and helping coach to becoming a coach and still sponsoring. He sponsored when he owned Crumback Simons Chevrolet and then later Crumback Chevrolet, and then pretty much ran the Baseball Federation from his offices at Crumback Chevrolet. And if back in the day, if Reg Carrington and his gigantic car weren't there at a game with his folding chair watching, Dick Crumback was there. So it was just a lot of fun. And just what he gave to the game of baseball is so worthy of his name being on this honor for the High School Player of the Year. But tell us a little bit more, because you've got some more baseball names coming up on your 260 Dugout podcast.
18: Yeah, so I was able to talk to every single finalist that the NEIBA named as the finalist for the award. So I talked to all of them. Some of them set for the second time or third time. I think Greg Stockwell has been on a couple of times. He was on a media day, but so I talked to every finalist just to, you know, highlight them, talk about their stats, talk about their season. And then, so that episode is out, the full episode. If you were listening about an hour ago, that was a syndicated version, obviously, because there was only like three players that were played on the radio. So the full version is available on Apple, Google Play, Spotify, and everywhere you get your podcast. Just search 260 Dugout. And then coming up either tomorrow or Monday, it depends. I have a birthday party tomorrow to celebrate for my youngest daughter. But yeah, shout out to her. Not listening. She's too young. But
17: well, we don't curse or anything.
18: No, but
17: you know,
18: I shouted her out like she could have been listening or something. That's not possible.
17: Oh, okay.
18: So coming up either tomorrow or Monday, I'm going to have head coach Jason Garrett for Bishop Dwinger. He's going to be coming on. I haven't got to talk to him yet. And obviously they won the SAC, Bishop Dwinger. So excited to talk to him. And then Huntington North coach Nolan Brimberry won the NE8. So I was able to talk to him as well. So that'll be out either tomorrow or Monday.
17: Now, and you're going to the SAC banquet on Tuesday?
18: I am.
17: Okay, you will see Bishop Dwinger's full team and coaching staff.
18: Let's go.
17: There at the Wildcat.
18: And then I'll be going concert to Canterbury Heritage. It'll be the final regular season game for Coach Learman.
17: Yeah. Wow. What a long career Coach Learman's had at Heritage. And so many players. mm-hmm. that have come through there and excelled. And my gosh, that is where my junior or senior year we played at Heritage. And back then, they didn't have outfield fences. Okay. So our left fielder and center fielder, because the woods backed up, the ball diamond backed up to a wooded area, and left field and center field had woods. Right field did not. So our left fielder and center fielder carried game baseballs in their back pockets just in case somebody would jack one into the woods. And, well, I was pitching, so you know that chance was elevated a little bit. So somebody did. Somebody jacked one. It might have been like Howard Falstick. Well, it was probably Randy Heisner. But anyway, let's say hypothetically it was Randy. Randy Heisner hits one, hits a bomb. You know, and you had to run him out anyway. So he hits one into the woods. And Jeff Moeller, our center fielder, runs about three steps into the woods, pulls a baseball out of his pocket, and throws it in. We held him to a double. Mm. They went crazy. But the umpires, it was the kind of ball that we were using, and mm-hmm. they didn't see him do it. And I'm now confessing that may have happened and may not have. I've qualified
18: now confessing how long ago was that?
17: Yeah, that's 50, but you know, 50 plus. But yeah, it's just things that people did.
18: Yeah.
17: You know, so anyway, well, hey, before we go to break, I want to tell you about my friends at Culligan. Oh my goodness. Our reverse osmosis drinking water system. And by the way, Diane swears by it for the animals. She's got a water bowl for all the animals, all four animals we've got. And found most of the water on the floor this morning because there must have been a cat tussle overnight. But I knew it was pristine drinking water. So you could have drank right off the floor because we have the reverse osmosis drinking water system. And it just attaches. 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It is wonderful. 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We'll be right back with Mike McCaffrey. 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
17: Welcome back to Talkin' Sports. Along with DC Hendricks, I'm Jim Shovlin. Thanks for tuning in as we're talking local sports of all sorts until the top of the hour at 10 o'clock. If you have a question, comment, suggestion, etc., hey, do so via the Goodwill Industries in Northeast Indiana. Text line at 260-447-8500, and we'll see about getting it on the air for you, especially if you've got a question for Mike McCaffrey, Athletic Director and VP of Student Life at the University of St. Francis, because he is on the Summit Choice Credit Union phone line. How about that? Mike, good morning, sir.
22: Good morning, Jimmy. How are you, buddy?
17: I am great this morning. And didn't get a chance to talk to you last week, but let's recap a very active and very successful athletic season at the University of St. Francis in 2025 and 2026, starting with the fall. And let's talk football. And Adam Sherman, right out of the gate, takes his Cougar team right to the NAIA playoffs.
22: Yeah, certainly a fun year. Go back to the fall, and obviously Coach Sherman taking over the summer and getting his first season as the head coach. Our former alum and All-American was able to get in and get our first postseason win in quite some time over Evangel at home, and then able to go down and take on eventually the champs in Grandview. Didn't get the result we wanted out in Grandview. It was quite a memorable trip with some snowstorms and buses getting stuck and 11-hour journeys back and forth, and Thanksgiving weekend and all that fun stuff that went into it. But, yeah, I mean, super proud of that team. And Josh Kolka we're going to miss, and Crosley McEachin, and some of our seniors that they graduated and have moved on to better things, and some in professional careers, some going on and getting a job and all those kinds of things. But it was a fun year. It was great to get the excitement back at Darcy and host a playoff game for the first time in a long time. So excited for where they're going to go. I know he's rebuilding and got a lot of guys in at the transfer, at the January transfer break, and then a bunch of high school kids that are coming in. And I know DC's probably got ratings on most of the high school, local high school guys we've got coming in from around the area. But yeah, we're gonna load up and try to keep this thing rolling and try to take that next step.
17: Well, and as far as, like I said, with football, the schedule being out and just all the, you know, the excitement now, and you know, with Coach Sherman coming back now, and now he's well prepared anyway, and it should be a lot of fun. It looks like 5 home games on the football schedule this coming fall.
22: Yeah, yep, 5. We'll homecoming, I believe, October 2nd, 4th, whatever that first Saturday is. We'll be homecoming. I think we start with a couple on the road. And then our first home game is a night game against Marion, who's not in our division anymore, but still in the MSFA. So they're on the other side of the conference in the Mid-East. We're in the Midwest. They're in the Mid-East. So, yeah, non-conference game to start it off, but a familiar foe in a night game that should kick off the home season. Pretty exciting.
17: I'm already excited for this season to start. So, and then moving on to let's say the winter sports too, to highlight that Jeremy Henney and the women's basketball team, and it's not a senior laden team either, but my goodness, they turned the conference on its ear this year.
22: Yeah, once the football season ended, it kind of became the season of the females here at St. Francis to kind of run us through winter and spring. Obviously, the women's basketball team making it to the Elite Eight was one of the highlights, able to get out to Sioux City for the first time since it's merged into one division and get a win. Ended up beating Hastings in the first round and then turned around and lost to Dort, who ended up playing in the championship game against Marion. So only 5 losses on the season, obviously, is tremendous. To host our second straight opening round for the NAI, it was big. To be able to finish it off this year and get that win at home was awesome for our fans and for our team. And then to go experience what Sioux City is all about. So like you said, not a lot of bodies losing this year. We lose Julia Mansilla, who was obviously a really good senior for us, and Abby Stoddard, who came in and played pretty sparingly, was injured the last couple of years, but those are the only 2 that we lose. So we've got Callie Gregory, who's you know, as good as anybody in the country, and I think we saw that out in Sioux City when she went on a run against Hastings and kind of carried us on her back for the last 5 minutes and put everyone in the country on notice, ended up getting her an All-American nod. So, yeah, a lot of people coming back. I know Coach Henney's got a few coming in, one that was with us but hurt all year that I know he's counting on. So, don't expect many steps back with the women's basketball team, but it's going to get crazy in the Crossroads League, as always. You've got Marion now, the defending champs. Indiana Wesleyan, who brought in maybe one of the most crazy NAIA classes I've seen with girls from Indiana that have committed there, with Vanessa Rossworm from Norwell and a couple girls from Homestead, and one that was committed to Butler that's now going to go to Indiana Wesleyan. So it's going to be another battle in the Crossroads, but we know if we finish in the top 2 or 3 of our conference, we're probably in the top 10 or 15 in the country. So kudos to Coach Henney, Laser, Austin Caudill, his staff, Dave Posey, the 4 of them do a fantastic job.
17: And, of course, men's basketball in a transition year with Coach Conley, and things will be looking up in the future.
22: Yeah, I mean, finished strong on the second half of the schedule, won 5 out of 9 to finish the season, which for Coach Conley to come in when he did and to get these guys to get those big victories down the stretch, pulled some upsets at Huntington and a couple others that maybe people didn't think we were in a position to win. So he's got a huge class coming in. He's bringing in a bunch of Indiana kids that he knows, and I'm excited for where he's going to take this thing and how he's going to get it rolling here this next year. We definitely expect to kind of climb a little bit this year from where we were, finished 7th in the conference, which we were picked to finish 9th. So overachieved for whatever that was worth during this past season. But Yeah, just trying to get some of the guys back. Some guys will probably enter the transfer portal and all that fun stuff that you deal with in men's basketball these days. But pumped up for Coach Conley and what he's going to be able to do here in year two.
17: We're talking this morning with Mike McCaffrey, Athletic Director and VP of Student Life at the University of St. Francis, in our weekly Cougar Chat. And, Mike, let's head on over to the spring. And as you alluded to just a little bit ago, it became the women that were carrying the athletic department with just booming success. And we got to talk about Ryan Boland's softball team with 37 wins on the season against just 13 losses, a conference record of 29-7, went to the NAIA National Tournament. And Abby Robakowski, talk a little bit about her. My goodness, from an individual perspective, she's kind of like the Alex Ebatino of the softball team.
22: Nice reference, like that one. she's a stud. Led the nation in home runs. Every time we needed a big hit, it seemed like she came up with it. Put her in that spot of the lineup between kind of Peyton Iliff and Haley Schott, and then you've got, you know, Macy Dowd in there, but. Huge season, obviously record-setting season, unprecedented to win our first conference tournament and advance to the NAIA opening round. You know, the fun part about making the opening round and then they send you all the way out to Oregon, which logistically was fun to try to organize in a couple days, and hats off to Coach Boland for pulling that off, and Kelsey Pasalia for helping him out with all the logistics and things on the road. But huge season for them, Coach of the Year and Coach Boland. Again, not losing a whole lot. We lose Macy Dowd and one other senior from the starting lineup. But other than that, everybody's coming back. So another team that went out, got some experience, and now hopes to take that and turn that into some success in the postseason. I know Coach Boland was when I talked to him after, he was very confident that, you know, we can play with anybody. And you see Southern Oregon in the National World Series, and then you see Marion and Indiana Wesleyan also made it to the World Series out of their opening round. And we know we can beat them because we did it. So kind of a, you know, double-edged sword, happy to make it, but then really felt like we had a really good opportunity to go out and win, and kind of blew the first game that we were out there up 4-1 in the fifth and ended up letting them come back, and then we win the elimination game and then turn around and lose to Dort later in the afternoon on that second day. So just didn't get the defense and the timely hits that we needed out there, but it's a huge season. Abby's should be an All-American when they announce them. She better be an All-American when they announce it. But, again, great season, but a lot to build on and a lot to come back with next year, and I know their sights are set pretty high.
17: Mike, we had a text that came in, well, actually on my own personal phone here, that asked, not on the text line, by golly, but are season tickets available for football?
22: They should be available probably beginning of June. We just got the schedule put out and put on the website, and then we'll post the season ticket link, have the schedule up. You can get your individual tickets, or we do a discount if you buy them for all five games. So probably sometime in the next 2 weeks, we'll have the tickets up online ready for people to purchase.
17: Okay, there we go. Well, Mike, it's been a pleasure. My gosh, let's see. This is probably about our 17th year. Is that possible?
22: Well, I'm in my 19th year at USF. I was the AD for 15, and we may have started when I was the assistant AD in year three of that. So, yeah, we're on probably this is our 17th, finishing up year 16, going into 17 maybe.
17: My gosh. Okay, you said going into 17, so you come back next in August, right?
22: Okay, as long as you'll have me, man, I'm in.
17: You're in. You're in. Thank you so much. Awesome. But yeah, thank you for taking time out of your Saturday to inform and sometimes we entertain too the listeners here. And hopefully, you know, we got some additional fans of University of St. Francis Cougar Athletics out of the deal too. So thank you so much. Enjoy your summer. Let us know if news warrants, and we'll get you right back on throughout the summer months. And enjoy. And like you said earlier when I asked, your feet won't be propped up on the desk waiting for the students to come back. You'll be kind of busy anyway.
22: Yes, sir, I will. And appreciate you as always. And the love you give to St. Francis and this opportunity to be on Saturdays with you is tremendous. And, yeah, let's just get to a lot of fans who maybe just want to keep posted on what's going on over on Spring Street. So appreciate all you do, my man. I am blessed to be with you every single Saturday and hope to continue it as long as we can.
17: Thank you very much, Mike. Have a great summer.
22: Thank you too, brother. Take it easy.
17: All right. That was Mike McCaffrey, athletic director and VP of student life at the University of St. Francis, in our last Cougar chat for the spring. And he will be back, as he said, in August. So good for that. We're going to go ahead, step out, take a break. And then when we come back, we're going to be talking with Mike Nutter, president GM of the Fort Wayne Tin Caps, in our weekly Tin Caps chat. And boy, is there excitement at Parkview Field this weekend against the Dayton Dragons, actually. A team that's been kind of a nemesis of the Tin Caps over the years. But the last couple of nights, well, we'll let Mike tell you about it. We'll be right back with more. 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
3: Always let John Fogerty play a little bit when center field's on. 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
18: Good morning, good morning.
17: There he is. And I'm Jim Shovlin, so let's get moving along here on the Talkin' Sports phone line powered by Summit Choice Credit Union, because on the Talkin' Sports phone line is Wayne Tin Cap's general manager and president of the team, Mr. Mike Nutter, and he is excited this morning because of a big win last night.
4: Hey, it's great to be on with you guys.
17: Oh, my
4: last
17: goodness.
4: Last night was absolutely awesome. You know, we're going at it. Weather was not great. We made the decision to start it, which was the right call. Cash Mayfield continued one of the most dominant runs. Like, listen, I know all the crazy hyperbole, right? But, like, one of the most dominant runs we've ever seen for a Tin Caps player. And we've had Max Fried and some other great ones. Five more scoreless innings last night with 8 strikeouts, only 2 hits. He's now 15 straight scoreless innings. His season ERA, folks, is 1.3. The season batting average against is 100, and his whip is 0.7. But their guy was just as good. He'd been sent down from Double A, and he posted 6 innings of zeros. And we went to the bottom of the ninth, down 2-0, and just insane. Something Jack Costello stepped to the plate in the situation that so many of us young boys and girls dreamed of in our backyard. 2 outs, bottom of the ninth, 2 guys on, down 2-0, and hit a 3-run homer into the home run porch. Videos all over on social media, on Tin Caps and Wayne and everybody else that was there, and it was just absolutely electric. There was only a couple thousand people left that late in the night on a pretty rough night weather-wise, but they sounded like 6,000, and it was absolutely epic and awesome. And I got to see him get the beer shower in the clubhouse after and just absolutely mobbed. One of those cool things I'll remember for a long time.
17: You know, Mike, when you mentioned just like as kids we all dream of, you just took me back because I can remember standing in my backyard where I grew up on Lynn Avenue, and I'd throw a wiffle ball in the air and I'd hit it with my wiffle ball bat. And if it went over the fence, that was game 7 of the World Series, bases loaded, down by 3, the whole scenario. And, oh my gosh, that just gave me chills just thinking about that back in the day when things were simpler and baseball was still the game that we grew to love and still love to this day. But my goodness, and that's what baseball is all about. And it's, pardon the expression, but it's a romantic game. You know, you become attached to it. You nurture a love of this game, and it's incredible. And, you know, that's why I can be just as you know, set watching a 3-2 game between, let's say, No offense, DC, the Mariners and the Twins.
18: Hey.
17: As a Cubs, you know, Cardinals big 14-11, Donnybrook with the wind blowing out at Wrigley. But it's
4: just the game.
17: Everything involved, the chess match that goes on between managers, and I love small ball. So there. So okay.
4: Well, Johnny Matthews yelled at me when we were all electric in the clubhouse and I was walking out, and Johnny yelled, "Nutter, get in here." And I ran back to his office, and he said, "How about that for run differential?" You know, Tuesday night, it's 2-1 in the seventh against a great Dayton team with the biggest catching prospect in baseball. And it gets away. It happens. 2-1 in the seventh became 11-1 at the end of the game. The next night's pretty well documented. It was 5-0 Dayton before people got in their seats with a walk, walk, walk, error, grand slam. We lost that one 21-8. They're 2 losses, and that's what they are. And then you come back the next night, and you're down, and Cunningham hits a homer, and Alex McCoy hits a double, and you win 5-4. And last night, you're dead to rights. But as Justin Leiby says on the replay, that's why you play all 9. And that's why you got to get 27 outs.
17: Indeed.
4: And so our run differential this week might be about negative 20. But it's 2-2 in the series, and we're going to go the next couple days. I will say this for any Reds fans listening. There's a transaction happening today. The Reds are getting a huge prospect. I don't even know the name. The 35th pick in last year's draft, and somebody said, do you follow college baseball? And I said, I'm one of those guys, and I'm pretty busy with the day job, but when Omaha comes around, I try and really get engaged. And they said, good, the guy pitching against you Sunday night was in the College World Series last year, and in one of the games out there struck out 17. I said, well, I hope Mayfield's good tonight, you know, because wow. It was pregame. And so the Reds have got some huge prospects. Duno's the biggest catching prospect in the game. Second biggest is our buddy Salas. And so, again, sometimes it's the home team, Cash Mayfield, Alex McCoy, and others. Sometimes it's the visiting team with Duno and these two pitchers that are getting activated today. It's really, really cool. Folks, we're home tonight and tomorrow night with fireworks, 6:35 each night. We don't normally have tickets available when we get into the heart of the summer. There's a couple thousand available each night. You can pick. You want to be an all-star reserved lawn. This mist is going to clear out of here early afternoon. It's going to be a beautiful couple nights for baseball. We hope you'll come out and see this exciting team because we were out of it and not playing well. And last night's walk-off got us one game under 500, just a couple games out of second place, and it's just been a lot more fun.
17: Yes, indeed. And just a game under 500, still competitive, and still anything can happen first half, and then the slate gets wiped clean, and the second half of baseball starts with two teams that aren't eligible for a second half playoff because they already clinched in the first. So
4: Lake Elsinore's playing well. They got a couple game lead in first place down there, and so. You know, if my buddy A.J. Preller doesn't trade 10 guys in the minor league system, and I say that tongue-in-cheek because they're so good at the major league level, he's trying to win it all up there. But, you know, again, we're not punting on this first half yet, but we feel like there could be something special happening, especially when it warms up and dries out at that award-winning ballpark.
17: Oh, yeah. Well, that trading 10 guys, that's never happened before, has it?
4: No, 12 maybe.
17: Yeah. All right. Well, yeah, big homestand with the Dayton Dragons going on as we speak. So 6:35 tonight, 6:35 tomorrow. Fireworks both nights. And get on out there to Parkview Field. Mike, thank you so much for joining us. And we'll talk to you next Saturday.
4: Thanks, guys. Have a great week.
17: All right. That was Mike Nutter, president of Fort Wayne Tin Caps, in our weekly Tin Caps chat. We're going to go ahead and step out, take a break, and then we're going to call Shane Alberani, probably wake him up because they're an hour behind us, out in Kansas City, and talk about last night's game against the KC Mavericks in game one of the Western Conference Finals of the ECHL's Kelly Cup Chase. So we'll do that when we return. 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
1: Welcome back to Talkin' Sports for a Saturday, May 23rd, 2026. That's DC Hendricks. I'm Jim Shovlin. Thanks for tuning in as we're talking local sports of all sorts until the top of the hour at 10 o'clock. It's easy to get a hold of us. You can do so via the Goodwill Industries of Northeast Indiana text line at 260-447-8500. That's 260-447-8500. And let's go to the Talkin' Sports phone line powered by Summit Choice Credit Union, because waiting on there is Mr. Shane Alberani, play-by-play voice of your Fort Wayne Comets out in the KC area for the Western Conference Finals of the ECHL playoffs. Shane, good morning, sir.
2: Good morning, Jim.
1: Well, I'll tell you what, last night in between periods, I told my wife, I said, I'm going upstairs to take a shower and listen to Shane talk.
2: Wow, that's a little weird. But
1: it was, the look on her face was told me that as soon as that left my lips. And anyway.
2: That's how close we are. It's okay.
1: Well, yeah, I said, no, I'm staying with it. That's what I'll be doing. I'll be listening on my phone to Shane Walla. Anyway, yeah. Wow, tough one for the K's last night, but it seems like most of the damage was done in the third period, but, you know, they started out, it was kind of like a prize fight, just kind of feeling each other out. It was physical. It was a little chippy. Thank goodness, Smerick at the end of the, was at the end of the first period when he went off at 1959, took somebody with him, because, and got coincidental minor out of the deal. Because I thought, oh no, not a second to go in the period. But he was riled up.
2: Yeah, you know, Kansas City's a very good hockey team. I mean,
1: yes,
2: we can't, you know, we got to say that. So the Comets have got to step up to their level. You know, they've won 9 straight now in the playoff. They've not lost a game in the playoff. They've not trailed in any game in the playoffs, which is crazy to me. It was a feeling out game. You know, I thought the Comets matched them, you know, pretty much for the first 2 periods. In the third period, I think we just ran out of gas. You know, they've been off a week. Comets had to play Tuesday, had to travel the next day. They'll be back at it tonight. The Kansas City wanted to set the tone. They came out very physical. They're a very skilled team. And we matched them there for about 40 minutes, but we'll have to come out tonight. You know, I think scoring the first goal is really important, and no one has done that against them in this tournament. So we play a lot better with leads if we can come out tonight, which we will. You know, we're going to press because we have to win this game. I mean, it really is a must win because you win this game, you have home ice advantage now because
1: yes,
2: you're next three at the Coliseum. So, they have to look at this. This is the one you got to win.
1: Yeah, and you can wrestle home ice advantage with a win tonight, but then you're also the best road team in the league too. So in watching the Mavericks last night, holy cow, yeah, tape to tape passing, things like this, and they were their first goal was a thing of beauty, and my goodness, but hey. The Comets, we've watched them all season. They're resilient. They're tough. They're gritty. And they will come back tonight. Talk a little bit about the rink there in Kansas City. Tell us if there's any nuances there, either on ice or what's that facility like?
2: We've been there a lot over the years. I think it's probably over a 20-year-old building now. It's just like Allen's rink. I think it was made by the same builder. I'm on a corner, so it's kind of weird for me because a lot of things on the other, all the way on the other end of the rink, I can't see. I'm kind of guessing a little bit, especially when you get down on the near side corners. And it's just a different vantage point. It's a nice facility. Maintained very well. No complaints here from Kansas City. So, it was a great crowd last night. I thought I'd gotten rid of all the cowbells when I left Toledo, but they're here as well. So the ears are still ringing a little bit.
1: We're talking this morning with Shane Alberani, play-by-play voice of

0: you or Fort Wayne Comets. And I mean, when you're playing hockey in May, there's going to be injuries. There's going to be little dings and bruises and such. But are there any significant injuries that we need to know about?
1: I mean, everybody's playing with something, but I mean, everybody is in really good spirits still. You know, I mean, the guys are very loose coming into the game last night, and you know, they're still loose now. I mean, they still have confidence. You know, they hadn't seen this team since the beginning of January, and I think we were just off a little bit. You know, there was a couple of times if we had crisp passes, you know, we probably would have had more scoring chances. I think we were a little, you know, the adrenaline was flowing. We had about three or four offside calls early there in the first period where, you know, our timing was just off a little bit. So, you know what, it's game one. It's a long series. You know, Toledo showed us that you can win three in a row and then come back and make it a series. So, you know, we just have to look at this as, hey, we got to win this one, and we're coming home for three.
0: Mm-hmm. Yeah, so, and then the next home game for the Comets will be Monday night, 7:35 at Memorial Coliseum, and of course, tickets still available, correct?
1: Absolutely, Monday and Tuesday, so games 3 and 4 at Coliseum, and hopefully we'll have a game 5 the following Sunday.
0: There we go. Well, Shane, thank you for joining us, and I know you're getting up an hour earlier than usual, and we appreciate that, and go Comets.
1: All right. Thanks a lot, Jim.
0: All right. That was Shane Alberani, play-by-play voice of the Fort Wayne Comets, our weekly Comet chat. And that's going to do it for Talking Sports for a Saturday, May 23rd, 2026. Many thanks to Mike McCaffrey, Athletic Director and VP of Student Life at the University of St. Francis. Thanks to Mike Nutter, President of the Fort Wayne Tin Caps. And also, thank you to Shane Alberani, the play-by-play voice of the Fort Wayne Comets, for joining us this morning. Thanks to you, the listener, and as always, thanks to DC Hendricks for keeping it all smooth. And you have no idea behind the scenes what he does to keep this all smooth and professional sounding. So we appreciate him immensely. So until next week, have a great Memorial Day weekend. Have a safe Memorial Day weekend. And we'll talk to you, well, the end of May on the 30th. So until next week, have a great week, everybody.
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18: Welcome back in Up on Game. That's Plaxico Burress. I'm TJ Bushinzada. And before we went to break, I let you guys know that there was an act or a bill that was passed in the state of Florida that will allow coaches to aid players. And that bill is the Teddy Bridgewater bill. For those that don't know, he was a head football coach at Miami Northwestern High School. And Miami Northwestern High School is an inner city school, and Teddy Bridgewater played at that school. And he knew the difficulties of what it was like being a student athlete while playing at that school as an adolescent and a teen. And so all he did was, when he became the head coach, oh, y'all need an Uber to go get this treatment and therapy. He paid for it like anybody would do. Other coaches got mad, felt like it was unfair. He was like, you know what, I'm leaving. Wow. Went back to the National Football League. So now that bill has been passed, coaches can now help their players. I'm sure coaches were still doing it anyway. They just weren't making it public. But it's a maximum of $15,000. I don't believe any coach that can afford it is going to worry about what the cost is. If you can help a kid and help one of your former players,

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0: This is tough. This is tough because of all the betting that is allowed, all the betting that takes place, not just in college football and professional sports now. For him, for Brandon Sorsby, you kind of know what's going on. You're told hundreds, if not thousands of times not to bet, and you still do it. I'll say this. If I'm the judge, I'm not recusing myself. They're gonna have to make me step. They're gonna have to make me get off this case. You're attacking my integrity, saying that I'm gonna favor him. Like you don't believe that I'm gonna make the right decision. You don't believe that I will do what's fair because I have whatever amount of degree.
1: No, he recused himself, TJ.
0: I know that, and I'm not doing that. They're gonna have to force me to do that. Because now,
1: I think it says more about him than what you're saying.
0: Because why would you don't think that I would be fair? You don't think that ethically I'm gonna do what's right? And so
1: it's gonna be a lot of backlash regardless, whatever decision he makes.
0: Right? If he keeps him suspended, then it was like, yep, he did what was right. If you don't suspend him, it's because he has multiple degrees,
1: right?
0: From University of Texas Tech. It kind of is what it is. Sorsby, he put himself in this situation. He has nobody to blame but himself. I wish him nothing but the best. I want to see the young man play football at Texas Tech. I want to see the young man get an opportunity to play in the National Football League. But when you put yourself in these positions, you only have you to blame. And that's kind of what it is. Again, ain't nothing you can do. That's Plaxico Burress. I'm TJ Houshmandzadeh, Up On Game, Fox Sports Radio. We'll see you next week.
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10: The family of NASCAR legend Kyle Busch issued a statement today saying that he died from severe pneumonia that progressed into sepsis, resulting in rapid and overwhelming complications. Busch died on Thursday in a Charlotte area hospital at the age of 41. Tonight at 8 p.m. Eastern, it's Game 3 of the NBA's Eastern Conference Finals from Cleveland, with the New York Knicks leading the Cavaliers 2-0. In Game 3 of the Western Conference Finals Friday night, the Oklahoma City Thunder won at San Antonio 123-108 for a 2-1 lead. Tonight at 7 Eastern, Game 2 of the NHL's Eastern Conference Finals from Carolina, with the Montreal Canadiens leading the Hurricanes 1-0. One Major League Baseball game going on right now. The St. Louis Cardinals have a 2-1 lead at Cincinnati in the bottom of the third, despite Nathaniel Lowe's 7th home run of the season for the Reds. I'm Isaac Lohenkron.
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0: never understood it. I've never gotten it. I don't know what the appeal is. I've been to Disneyland and walked through that, you know, the UFO they have there. I see adults wearing Chewbacca backpacks, and I just look around and go, serious? Like, what's happening? And listen, I'm not sitting here trying to tell you I'm Mr. Fashion. I've made some regrettable choices in my life. I got two tattoos that are awful. My son, who's 5, pointed to one of them the other day and said, why? I don't know, man. I don't know. But I didn't walk around with some sloth on my back and pretend I'm a Star Wars fan. That never happened. Next!
1: There's office drama here at Foxworth Radio. Someone ate a tray of wings and put the empty tray back into the fridge. There's a very, very aggressive note placed on the fridge here. I think it was Birch. I'm not going to lie.
2: We have to be clear. These wings belong to one Jason Smith.
0: Oh, man,
1: he came back
0: great.
1: In and he ate those wings and left the tray there. So that's my theory.
0: Yeah, I'm going to listen. If I had to guess, I'm going to say a pothead did it. That would be my best guess for who ate the wings and then put it back. I do love the move of putting the empty tray back. It's like the empty roll of toilet paper you put back on the spindle. I mean, something about that is just charming.
3: I eat cookies good. I need a little ranch.
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4: Legend Kyle Busch issued a statement overwhelming complications. Busch died on Thursday in a Charlotte hospital at the age of 41. Tonight at 8 p.m. Eastern, it's game 3 of the NBA's Eastern Conference Finals from Cleveland, with the New York Knicks leading the Cavaliers 2-0. Tonight at 7 p.m. Eastern, it's Game 2 of the NHL's Eastern Conference Finals from Carolina, with the Montreal Canadiens up 1-0 over the Hurricanes. In Major League Baseball, St. Louis's Jordan Walker has just hit a 2-run home run, his 14th of the year, giving the Cardinals a 5-1 lead at Cincinnati in the top of the 7th inning. The Houston Astros a 2-0 lead over the Cubs in the bottom of the 3rd at Wrigley. I'm Isaac Lohengrin.
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7: The U.S. Men's World Cup roster has been obtained by the young midfielder Tanner Tessman and Diego Luna. A statement released by the family of Kyle Busch reveals the NASCAR racer died after severe pneumonia progressed into sepsis, resulting in rapid and overwhelming medical complications. Busch died on Thursday at the age of 41. Baseball scoreboard: rain on the East Coast has delayed or postponed many games. The Giants are leading the White Sox 9-3 in the top of the sixth inning. The Twins with a 4-1 lead over the Red Sox, bottom of the sixth. The Marlins currently blanking the Mets 4-0 in the bottom of the seventh inning. Mariners down to the Royals 5-0 in the eighth inning. I'm Chris Perfett.
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10: Lied to you. I told you repeatedly that the whole world is waiting for a Western Conference Finals between Oklahoma City and San Antonio. I've told you over and over and over again that it's going to give us excellence, that people will reward. I've told you that the champions are going to come out of the West, and I've told you that people will rejoice as a result of it. But I forgot about one thing. Buck Rising, because Buck is out on OKC. It's Buck and Fitz on Fox Sports Radio. He's Buck Rising. I'm Jason Fitz. Buck, why do you hate greatness? We're all sitting here watching the series we waited all year for. We've suffered through all of the issues with load management. We've suffered through injuries. We've suffered through just exhausting storylines that didn't matter in the regular season to finally get to a Western Conference Final that gives us OKC and San Antonio. Here I am thinking no matter who wins, it's a delight because they're going to get the Knicks and that will be a delightful matchup in the NBA Finals. But no, sir, you've turned around and you've said, I want none of it. Why do you hate great basketball?
11: Well, I mean, it's not great basketball. I think it's as simple as that. It is excellent defense. It is, in moments, you know, excitement and a great crowd and a great fan base, a champion in OKC, an MVP in Shai Gilgeous-Alexander, and yet I hate watching them. I detest the Oklahoma City Thunder, not just because they beat, mostly because they beat the Indiana Pacers last year in the finals, and I'm bitter about it, but because I hate their style of play, I don't find it aesthetically pleasing, and they got there, so I'm done with it. I'm done with the Thunder. I don't need to see them anymore. I hope the Spurs, I understand that they didn't win the Spurs this most recent game against OKC, but I'm ready for the Spurs to dispatch the Thunder, to send them home or Cabo or wherever they're going to spend their offseason, because I'd rather watch that 7'4" alien against the New York Knicks and what promises to be a spectacle. Now, you are correct. It's probably going to be a spectacle either way, but I think that it would be more fluid, more aesthetically pleasing basketball, and simply for the consumer, a better watch to not have OKC in the finals. Also, by the way, whom are you telling this? You open up with this grand posturing, this huge monologue from your tin can posture closet,
10: you
11: wherever
10: so
11: you're broadcasting. Either way, I have no idea where in the world you are. I'm just shocked to find you on the radio show. So whom are you telling this? Because I know it's sure as hell not here. You haven't been here in weeks.
10: Look, I have. Good, sir. Just a couple of weeks ago, we did a show together. And by the way, I also do content 5 days a week for Yahoo Sports, so maybe I've been telling that audience. And on top of all of that, didn't you spend the fall gallivanting around deciding when you were bye week for Buck means he's just going to go out in the season? I'm a working man. I'm working 7 days a week right now. Been a little busy. I appreciate our bosses being so supportive. I appreciate the show other than you being so supportive of my indoor football league journey. But yeah, I'm literally in a tiny closet. I am quite literally in a closet that is so small. I have written on a manila folder doing a live show on Fox Sports Radio so that when somebody barges into this thing and it hits me, I can hold it up and they'll know I'm not robbing the place. I am in a closet that couldn't fit you and I. Like, if you and I were doing 7 minutes in heaven, we wouldn't fit in this closet together. So, yeah, you know, but the thing of it is, I could have missed today's show. I could have missed today's show because of other obligations. And I said, I can't do that to Ian. I didn't say I can't do that to Buck. I said I can't do that to Ian because I love Ian. I deal with Buck. Buck, I deal with Ian. I love you, buddy. And you know what? I just needed to hear your voice today. That's the actual truth. Look, I understand. And Buck, the thing of it is, the reason I brought this topic up, honestly, is because I think you're in the majority. And you only need so much proof of concept to know where something stands. Shai Gilgeous-Alexander is a 2-time MVP that people don't seem to love watching play. OKC is a team that this year looked absolutely incredible, even though they were absolutely decimated with injuries all year long. And they were still the best team in the West. They're still the best team in the NBA. They're missing one of their best players, and it doesn't even slow them down. and people don't care. I came into this season saying that the way that OKC could actually resonate is if they had the best season of all time. It was going to take the best regular season we've ever seen for people to say, oh, wow, we got to watch this. But there is something about the way SGA plays the game that people seem to just gravitate to the flops. They gravitate to the conversation of what's not wild, what's not sexy. Like, nothing changes the fact that right now, Adam Silver and the NBA, I think, are clearly rooting for San Antonio because they've already propped this up. Like, the WWE equivalent is when you make a champion and then you realize that champion is not selling t-shirts. It's not putting butts in seats. I think that's what OKC is. They're the champion. They're clearly the best team and they're the defending champion, but they don't create excitement at a level that a champion has to, because champions don't just win championships. Champions are supposed to also put casuals in seats and move merch. That's not who this OKC team is.
11: No, and that's exactly who the Spurs are. At least that's who Wembanyama is. Now, listen, the Thunder, I feel pretty comfortable saying, Fitz, despite how this went in the regular season and the Spurs finding ways to, I wouldn't say quite dismantle the Thunder, but they own them in the regular season pretty comfortably. I think it was 4 out of 5 so far this year. Now, in this series, they have only won game one, the Spurs have, and that took a superhuman effort, right? That felt like I don't want to say an arriving moment for Wembanyama, because we've been talking about him since, you know, before he arrived in the NBA, because he's freakish and the things that he continues to do, especially in that game one 41-point performance, are freakish. I think still that Oklahoma City is the better basketball team. And the way that they play is ruthlessly efficient. And at the end of the day, it's just about how it really, to boil it down to its most simple form. And you could say this of any sport, but in particular basketball, it just comes down to who's more efficient, who makes more of their opportunities than the other team. And Oklahoma City does that at a far greater clip. It's why SGA is so effective, so efficient. And I mean, I don't want to say that I don't care that he flops, because he's exploiting an advantage within the margins, and he is excellent at doing exactly that. He is a killer from the free throw line, and that's a part of the game. Is it an outsized part of his game? Yes. Does that make it fun to watch? Absolutely not, because it brings it down to a slog, and I want to watch basketball that flows and is fast-paced, and they do have those moments, but he can still do that at any point when they need a bucket. I don't want to watch it anymore, and I know that's not a good reason to not like the Thunder or to not just be completely subjective about this, and I am, because I hate them, and they beat my team last year, and I'm still bitter about it. So nothing would please me more than to watch them lose in the conference finals to a team that I don't think is better than them, which is really at the crux of the issue for me.
10: I think, again, though, what you're speaking is the truth for a lot of basketball fans. Like, SGA flopping, to me, I'm so exhausted by the argument. Look, if it's a foul and they're going to call it and he's taking advantage of it, great. Great. Change the rules. The NBA can change the rules whenever they want. They can look around it. They can come up with ways to change it. In fact, Danny Green, that I worked with at Yahoo for a little bit, one thing Danny said is that refs are often called by the league before games and saying, hey, let's loosen up on this and let's tighten up on that. Now, Danny said many players believe that's the league's way of trying to just subtly influence the refs to call for or against. If the league really had a problem with any of the officiating this, they could call the officials before the games and say, hey, stop calling the SGA stuff. And by the way, let's call more at the rim. Like, keep a real close eye on the physicality against Wemby. They could change the entire outcome of this series with one phone call to the officials. I don't think there's a ton of fans that want that. I look at it and say, why is it, like, if you found an advantage and you're doing it over and over and over again, well, it's up to everybody else to adjust to that advantage. Like, is it within the spirit of what we want basketball to be? No, but did Michael Jordan push off against Utah? Yeah. We don't talk about that enough, right? Like, Jordan clearly pushed off and then gets one of the most iconic shots of his career. So, like, we accept that because it looked awesome. Like, SGA, we just don't accept because none of it's exciting. He doesn't do what most superstars do. He doesn't hold the ball, dribble in 42 ways, and then make somebody sort of break their ankles while he rises above them and hits a dramatic shot that you can't believe went in. That's not SGA's game. He goes to a mid-range jumper that's like your unk that's playing basketball on Thanksgiving that you just hate playing against. He softly gets it in. Then he throws himself to the ground and gets the free throw, and it's all within the rules. Everybody hates it because it's not sexy to watch. But I think the reason I brought this to the world today wasn't just to, you know, throw water on your dislike for Oklahoma City. I think you're speaking the voice of the majority of people. For once in your career, I think you're the voice of the people, Buck. I think people agree with you. And that means Adam Silver and the NBA have a problem, because this OKC team is built to be good for a long time. They're built to be dynastic. And if nobody falls in love with them during the dynasty, if you don't love them when they're winning, you don't love them enough to hate them and want them to lose. That's a worst case scenario for the NBA.
11: 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Did anybody ever have, other than the Boston, New England area, did anybody ever have any great love for the Patriots ever? Like, even Brady's first one. 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
23: Last night here at Parkview Field was the night the Fort Wayne Tin Caps will remember for a long, long time. They were taking on the Dayton Dragons, the High A affiliate of the Cincinnati Reds, and it was an excellent pitching matchup between starting pitchers Cash Mayfield for Fort Wayne and Jose Montero for Dayton. Game was scoreless going into the eighth inning. Dayton put across two runs, and the Tin Caps came to bat in the bottom of the ninth, down those two runs. But wouldn't you know it, a leadoff single from Alex McCoy after Jake Cunningham struck out. Carlos Rodriguez hit a fly ball to deep left field just in front of the wall, and Kian Vu, the Dragon left fielder, actually had gone to the wall and taken two steps in, and for some unknown, unexplained reason, the ball popped out of his glove. So Rodriguez was safe at first. McCoy, who had been on first, was able to get to second base. That would bring up first baseman Jack Costello. Jack had made an excellent defensive play earlier in the game to keep the game scoreless. But he came up last night with two on, one out, Tin Caps down two runs. Here's what happened.
0: Look back at second. Now the pitch.
1: High drive! Deep left! Is it deep enough? It's back! It's up! It's gone! Ladies and gentlemen, we have a winner! Jack Costello! Three-run home run! Bottom of the ninth! And this crowd is going nuts!
23: Yeah, that's an understatement. We had over 5,100 fans here last night. What a way to end a ball game. And after hearing that, it's time for us to say welcome back to Parkview Field. Welcome to another edition of Fort Wayne Tin Caps Baseball. And welcome to another edition of Tin Caps on Deck, the Tin Caps pregame show presented by Hoopy Insurance Services. 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Our studio producer extraordinaire who put that highlight together for us is Adam Lundy. He's back tonight, as is my tag team partner, Andy Yakim. And wow, I used that word twice last night. I think both of us were stunned. The majority of the crowd was stunned. I made the comment, while the Tin Caps were in mass around home plate waiting for Costello to come around and officially touch the plate, make the hit, a legal hit, and winning the ball game, Dragons were slowly walking back behind the plate because they have to go that way to get to the clubhouse. Every head was bowed almost like they were in prayer. It was just unreal.
2: I can't even really put together the words, Mike, to describe just everything last night. Shock, you know, joy. It was so unexpected. And I remember, obviously, you're completing the call, and Jack's rounding the bases. And Dylan Sin, the Journal-Gazette writer, him and I are embraced after that. And I noticed about 2 minutes went by, and I said, I should probably say something. I could not believe it. Unbelievable. The first walk-off home run hit by a Fort Wayne Tin Cap since June 21st of 2024. It was Joshua Mears walking off the Wisconsin Timber Rattlers. We didn't have a walk-off home run last season.
23: No.
2: And people sometimes will take it for granted, maybe not understand it as much, because they'll always see it on the highlight tapes and when you're watching SportsCenter, ESPN, every TV outlet showing the walk-offs night in and night out. Walk-off home runs are very rare. They're very hard to come by, and just what a moment that was last night. And for this team, that's back-to-back wins now. They've won two straight games after allowing a franchise-high 22 runs on Wednesday night. This group's right back in it. They're one game under 500, and the energy and the vibes are right back in that clubhouse.
23: And a win tonight will not only get the team to 500 mark at 22-22, it'll give them a 3-2 lead in the 6-game series. Think back, the last three series, Tin Caps took 5 out of 6 from South Bend. They took 4 out of 6 from Beloit.
2: It was Beloit.
23: And they split the 6 games that you and Jaden were at last week in Cedar Rapids, Iowa. So as we speak, the Tin Caps have won 14 of their last 22, much better than the start of the year where they had some troubles. And let's just hope Mighty Mo continues to favor the team that sits in the first base dugout.
2: A lot of it comes down to the pitching. Last two nights, Thursday and Friday nights, if you're in the Fort Wayne dugout, you're feeling pretty good. You got Carson Montgomery on Thursdays, Cash Mayfield on Fridays. And the back end of the bullpen, man, it's just been so rock solid. Thursday night for Carson, it was Brian Salazar in the 7th, Tucker Musgrove in the 8th, Clay Edmondson in the 9th. I think that is the best 7-8-9 punch you're going to see out of this Fort Wayne bullpen. But even yesterday, how about Isaiah Lowe? Two innings following Cash Mayfield, one hit, no runs. C.J. Widger kind of struggled a bit coming in, but then Will Varmet got the win last night in relief, an inning and two-thirds, no hits, no runs. He kept that 2-0 lead at bay. He prevented Dayton from scoring any more runs. He was a big factor in that win last night for Fort Wayne.
3: Well, you heard the call with Jack Costello hitting his fifth home run of the year. Wouldn't you know it, Andy had a chance to talk with Jack a little while ago. We'll take a time out, and when we come back, you'll hear their conversation on Tin Caps on Live, Tin Caps on Deck, rather, live and in person here on the Tin Caps Radio Network.
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2: 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Prior to this Saturday night matchup between your Fort Wayne Tin Caps and the Dayton Dragons, who else would join us for today's pregame show than Jack Costello? Jack, three-run walk-off homer last night. First walk-off home run for Fort Wayne since 2024. Take me through it all. What were you seeing? The emotions, everything.
7: Oh, I mean, it was just, it was great. Definitely an unforgettable experience. Just kind of being up there. I wasn't even thinking about hitting a home run. I was just thinking about, you know, putting the ball in play, driving something to the outfield, and got a heater in and got it up in the air.
2: What did that win mean for this group, especially in the, given the conditions yesterday? You guys were fighting down in the rain and everything, just coming down here at Parkview Field. There was no quit in this group last night.
7: Oh, absolutely not. You know, you just kind of look back at it, and, you know, there was no point throughout the game where anyone was kind of talking about the rain or complaining about the rain. We all just kind of, I think, just came to the agreement to ourselves when we walked out here that it was going to be raining, and it was going to be raining the whole game, and it was kind of out of our control if they were ever going to stop the game, if we were going to play the whole game. So we all just kind of put the rain to the side and just focused on the game. So, I mean, that's a gritty win, and to be able to take it out to the bottom of the ninth and get a win in those circumstances is big for this team.
2: What was the vibe in the clubhouse like after? And for you personally, your phone, a lot of missed calls, a lot of text messages. What was that all like?
7: Oh, it's just a blast. You know, we put a lot of work in, and to be able to go out and get any type of win is big. But, you know, to kind of do it in that fashion and a walk-off homer at the end was awesome. And then, yeah, personally for me, I definitely had a lot of people blowing up my phone, just kind of supporting me and watching the games, and a lot of people that were very excited for me and for the team.
2: Yeah, looking at it, back here for a second season, obviously very involved last year. You won the Community Player of the Year Award here with the Tin Caps. What does this place mean to you? What does this city mean to you?
7: It's awesome, and I think going back to the rain last night throughout the whole entire game, I kind of want to just point out and give credit to the fans that stayed out here for all nine innings and, you know, show us the support every single night. I mean, I go back and look at the video, and there's people in ponchos in the whole first row just kind of hanging out, watching us, supporting us, and sitting through the rain, so that's huge.
2: And defensively, you made a diving play in the fifth inning, winning a race to the bag, and that was the final out for Cash Mayfield last night. One, what is it like playing defense behind him? And two, talk about what he's been able to provide for this group every Friday night.
7: Yeah, I mean, playing defense behind him, it's pretty easy. You know, he's been obviously very consistent in every single start this year, and he's been dominant. And, you know, for us, we're just out there to kind of support him and make the plays when the guys do end up putting it in play and kind of collect those outs. But it's something very special for us to be able to watch and see.
2: I want to take back to the mob scene yesterday at home plate. And for those who can go back and look at the video, once you finally get out of the pile, one of the first guys there on top of you is Justin DiCricio, a guy that you played college baseball with, someone that you're close with. What's it like having him here, and what was the reaction for you when you found out he was getting the call up here last week at Cedar Rapids?
7: Oh, I mean, it's great. I love JD. He's one of my best friends. You know, I got to play with him for 3 years at school. And for him to kind of be here, we kind of laugh and smile about it almost every day because we're just kind of thinking back on you know, a few years ago, we were just kind of playing together. We would have never thought that we'd end up being able to play professional baseball together, too. So we're just kind of having fun out here. And, yeah, going back, looking at the video and kind of reliving some of those memories, him grabbing me, trying to rip my jersey off, it's just a lot of fun.
2: You had the jersey on, making the way down the tunnel. I'm assuming it didn't last on you much longer once you got to the clubhouse.
7: Yeah, no, JD couldn't really get a hold of me. No, he was trying to get it off, but that was kind of a tradition we had at school, too, where anytime a guy did something special, everyone just tried to rip his jersey off, and it just kind of felt like we were back in college together.
2: Looking at this team, 14 wins in your last 22 games after a rough go at it to begin the season. The last few weeks, this has been a lot of fun to watch and seeing you guys continually gel. What has been the X factor for this group to really click and get things going these last few weeks?
7: Yeah, I mean, I think it's just taking it one game at a time. You know, win or lose, we're going to have to show up tomorrow and start a new game 0-0. And, you know, I think that's just kind of been the approach for us. Just take each day as an opportunity. No matter what happens the night before, no matter if we win or if we lose, just kind of go out and try and execute on the opportunity that we have tonight.
2: Both at the plate and in the field for you, what have you been able to take away? What have you learned about yourself as a player here in the first month and a half plus of the season?
7: I mean, I think it just kind of goes back to the same way the team has been operating. You kind of go out and you get, you know, four or five opportunities at the plate tonight, and you're going to get a certain amount of opportunities in the field depending on how many plays you get. And then after that, you know, the next day starts and you're have a clean slate and you're going to get another set of opportunities and just kind of leave in the past and just focus on the next opportunities to come.
2: Andy Ockham here with Jack Costello prior to first pitch here tonight at Parkview Field. One last question for you. Back-to-back wins for you guys, looking to make it three in a row tonight and clinch a share of the series. What's it going to take for this group to get that done?
7: I think it's just kind of the same thing we've been doing the last couple nights. It's just staying in it, staying competitive all nine innings, and just going out and competing. That's all that we have to do.
2: Jack, appreciate your time, man.
7: Thank you.
2: Lineup's first pitch coming up next here on the Tin Caps Radio Network.
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2: 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Game 5, a six-game series between your Fort Wayne Tin Caps and the Dayton Dragons. Let's get to Dayton's starting lineup. 24 wins, 19 losses entering play today, leading things off just like he's done for the first five games of the series this week. It is the shortstop, Carlos Sanchez. Kian Vu will hit second out in center field. Doing the catching and batting third is John Michael Fail. Yerlin Confidant on the left fielder will bat cleanup. Carter Graham over at first base will bat fifth. The sixth spot belongs to the second baseman, Alfredo Alcantara. Victor Acosta, the switch-hitting third baseman, will bat seventh. And the 8-9 spots, both left-handed hitters, Peyton Stovall, the DH, and the right fielder, Ariel Almonte. Kyle McCoy joined this club just a couple of days ago. The left-hander will toe the rubber for Dayton. For Fort Wayne, one game under 500, 21 wins and 22 losses. Leading things off at shortstop is Justin DiCricio. Rosemond Verdugo will bat second and play second. Lamar King Jr. over at first base will bat third. Cleaning things up in left field, per usual, is Alex McCoy batting fifth. Is the right fielder, Jake Cunningham. Last night's hero, Jack Costello, will serve as the designated hitter for Johnny Matthews tonight. He'll bat sixth. Doing the catching and batting seventh is Carlos Rodriguez. Hitting eighth over at the hot corner is Zach Evans. Rounding things out, returning to the lineup after having yesterday off, batting ninth, is the center fielder, Kason Wells. The 20-year-old right-hander, Abraham Parra, has the ball for Fort Wayne.
3: Our umpires tonight calling the balls and strikes, John Miller on the bases, Robert Bonet. 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When we return, pitch one, game five of this get-together between the high-A affiliates of the Cincinnati Reds and the San Diego Padres. 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
13: Driven into left field and Vincula back. He can only look. Rosemond Verdugo is otherworldly right now.
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13: Here's a drive! Down the line! Is it fair? Is it fair? It is gone! The granny comes to fruition!
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13: 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Fernando Tatis Jr., a grand slam!
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3: From Parkview Field here in downtown Fort Wayne, Indiana, it is time for Fort Wayne Tin Caps Baseball. Tonight, game 44 of this 2026 Midwest League season, pitting the visiting Dayton Dragons, the high A affiliate of the Cincinnati Reds, and the homestanding Fort Wayne Tin Caps, the high A affiliate of the San Diego Padres. Happy Saturday to one and all, along with our studio producer, Adam Lundy, and with Andy Yakim to my left, I'm Mike Maz. Tin Cap won an exciting game last night on a walk-off three-run home run by Jack Costello in the bottom of the ninth inning. Series now even at two wins apiece, so tonight it is game five. And Fort Wayne sending out right-hander Abraham Parra to the mound. Parra, 6 feet 2 inches tall, 170 pounds, just 20 years of age, from Caracas, Venezuela. Signed with the Padres as an international free agent on April 22nd, 2023. He has a defense behind him tonight that has Alex McCoy in left field, Kason Wells in center field, and Jake Cunningham in right field. Zach Evans is at third base. Justin DiCricio is at shortstop. It's Rossman Verdugo at second. Lamar King Jr. patrolling first. And doing the catching is Carlos Rodriguez. Parra finishing his tune-up toss. He's looking for his first win. He's 0-2 on the year. in 26 and two-thirds innings of work. Stepping into the left-hand batter's box for Dayton is their fine shortstop, Carlos Sanchez, tied for the league lead in hitting with Connor Cascanet of Beloit, each hitting .327. Sanchez has 5 home runs, 18 runs batted in. In the first 2 games of this series, he went 5-for-7, including 2 home runs. In the last 2 games, he's 0-for-8, including 4 strikeouts. First pitch of the game is swung on and foul tipped into the glove of the catcher, Rodriguez, strike one. Parra favoring the third base side of the rubber. Ground ball hit on the right side. Glove by King Jr. I'm so used to saying Jack Costello. Lamar King Jr. fielded, and he flipped it to the pitcher, Parra, covering for out number one.
2: And all the arms on this staff, Mike, have done such a good job this week of getting off the hump when the ball is hit on the ground on the right side of the infield. Parra, no exception. They're a good first step and was not particularly close in that race to the bag with Sanchez.
3: One away, and that will bring up the center fielder, Kian Vu, hitting .252, 6 home runs and 27 runs batted in. And he takes a first pitch strike. Vu in this series is 5-for-15, including a pair of doubles. He's knocked in 2 runs. He's also walked 5 times. Chopper over the mound near second base. Gloved by Rossman Verdugo. His throw to first in time and quickly 2 away.
2: Doogie's oh so smooth up the middle, isn't he? I know we saw him a lot last year at third base. He's played more second base here in 2026 while still occupying the hot corner. That's been his primary spot. And you could tell he's been working day in and day out with Luis Mendez, a guy who spent nearly a decade in the minor leagues as an infielder for the Rangers organization. He's got some of the best hands on this team.
3: A couple of infield groundouts by Parra. Now he's facing John Michael Fale, the right-hand hitting catcher, who takes a first pitch strike. Fale's last name is spelled F-A-I-L-E. The E is silent. He is batting .370 with a home run and 7 runs batted in. Swings and misses. The count quickly 0-2. Again, it's Alex McCoy in left, Kason Wilson center, Jay Cunningham in right, Zach Evans at third, Justin DeCresio at short, Rossman Verdugo at second, Lamar King Jr. at first, Carlos Rodriguez the catcher. The 2-strike pitch. Call strike 3. Fale is frozen at the plate like a popsicle. And that does it for inning number 1. Nice 1-2-3 start for Abraham Parra. We go to the bottom of the first. Dayton nothing. Fort Wayne coming to bat on the Tin Caps Radio Network.
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3: Tin Caps coming to bat for the first time on this Saturday night. They will send up Justin DiCricio, Rosman Verdugo, and Lamar King Jr. to face left-hander Kyle McCoy. DiCricio, Andy mentioned earlier, joined Fort Wayne from Lake Elsinore when the Tin Caps were at Cedar Rapids last week. As a Tin Cap, he's hitting .242, two home runs and five runs batted in. And he takes a pitch inside for ball one. Kyle McCoy, 6'6", 205. He is 22 years of age out of Ringgold, New Jersey. Fastball into the knees for a strike, evens the count at 1-1. He's making his Dayton and Midwest League debut tonight for coming up from single-A Daytona. Ground ball to the bag at third. Victor Acosta backhands it cleanly, throws accurately, and there's one away.
2: I don't hate the idea of them trying to get to McCoy early. You mentioned making his Midwest League debut here tonight and maybe catch him off guard early, make him uncomfortable, get early traffic on the bases, all things to look at when a pitcher is in a new league facing a new level of competition for the first time.
3: Then I rank up the right-hand hitting second baseman, Rosman Verdugo. And he takes the first pitch ball. The right arm started to go up from home plate umpire John Miller, but then went back down. Doogie batting .229, seven home runs and 21 runs batted in. Pop foul off to the right, and that'll reach the seats. They're even to count at 1-1. The Dayton outfield has Yorlin Confidant in left, Kian Vu in center, and Ariel Almonte in right. It's Victor Acosta at third, Carlos Sanchez at short, Alfredo Alcantara at second, Carter Graham over at first, John Michael Fail behind the plate. 1-1 pitch bends in for a strike. It's now 1-2. Rosman Verdugo, 6 feet tall, 180 pounds, 21 years of age, out of Ensenada, Mexico. The 1-2 pitch inside makes it 2-2.
2: It's going to be really sad the day Rosman gets pulled up to San Antonio. I mean, we're going to be very happy, but you're not going to be able to say Ensenada, Mexico on the air anymore.
3: I love it. This is the third year I've had a chance to say that, name that city. The 2-2 pitch. Call strike three on the inside corner. Verdugo out on strikes, and there are two away.
2: Fastball at 93, and that's going to be what you typically see from McCoy. It sits around the 92 to 94 mile an hour range. He'll top out at around 95. Also has a slider and a changeup, a pretty simple repertoire for the southpaw.
3: Two down. That'll bring up the first baseman tonight, Lamar King Jr., batting .250 with three home runs and 17 runs batted in. Swings and misses, strike one. King has struggled in this series, just 1-for-17, but that one hit was a three-run home run. Next pitch inside, not too far from his knees, and the count's even at 1-1. McCoy working quickly. Chop foul to the on-deck circle where Alex McCoy is holding court. 1-2 now the count. McCoy's not as fast as Cash Mayfield, but he's giving it an honest effort. Swing and a miss. Lamar King strikes out, and it's a 1-2-3 inning for Kyle McCoy. One inning in the books. Each team retired in order by the other's pitcher. We go to the second. No score. Dragons and Tin Caps on the Tin Caps Radio Network.
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3: 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Your Lane confidant, the left-hand hitting left fielder in the box for Dayton to start the second inning. Facing Abraham Parra, first pitch of the inning is wide, second pitch right down the middle for a strike. Confidant batting 296, three home runs and 33 runs batted in. Takes another pitch at 93 miles an hour over the plate for a strike, and it's 1-2. Outside makes it 2-2. Chopper foul behind home plate.
2: Yeah, confident making him work a bit here, Mike. Yep. 1-2-3 top of the first for Parra. He got out of the side in just seven pitches. That's huge for a guy who hasn't gotten out of the fourth inning in his last three starts.
3: Confidant signed with Cincinnati as an international free agent back in 2019 out of the Dominican Republic. It's his sixth season of professional ball and his second with the Dayton Dragons. Last year, played 112 games, batted 224, four home runs, and had a dozen stolen bases. The 2-2 pitch. Outside, and the count runs full. Tin Cap outfield pretty much straight up. Deep at first, deep at second, deep at short, and three quarters of the way back at third, though the third baseman, Evans, is in the hole, normally covered by the shortstop. A little flare into left center field, and it's going to get down for a base hit. Kason Wells had to play it on a hop. Looked almost handy, like, let me stick the bat out and hope I make contact situation.
2: Yeah, Confidant had his 12-game hit streak snap yesterday, but he did reach twice on a pair of walks, and he's hoping to start a new streak here tonight with that chip shot single that dropped right in front of Kason.
3: So the leadoff man aboard for Dayton. Now that'll bring up the right-hand hitting first baseman, Carter Graham, hitting 299, five home runs, 23 runs batted in. And he got hit. Can hear it up here in the booth.
2: Yeah. A tough way for Abraham to start this inning after we mentioned how sharp, efficient, and quickly he worked in the first. He's now got to deal with some traffic with nobody on the bags. See if we can get that pitcher's best friend a double play ball up the middle.
3: So two on, nobody out. That'll bring up the second baseman, Alfredo Alcantara. Comes in batting 221, also with five home runs and 18 runs batted in. Shows bunt, tries to bunt, and foul tips it into the glove of the catcher, Rodriguez, strike one. Going to MLB Pipeline, Alcantara is the number 30 prospect in the Cincinnati organization. An exaggerated open stance out of the right-hand batter's box. Foul up the first base side. And the count quickly 0-2.
2: That's exactly what Abraham needed right here. See if he tries to work out of the zone or attacks him right in on the hands.
3: set. And the pitch. A little flare into right field. Going to get down for a base hit. Being held at third is Confidant. Graham takes second. Alcantara at first. And Dayton has the bases loaded, but nobody out here in the second inning. That ball didn't travel very far.
2: No, the ladder was the answer there. He tried to bust him in on the hands with a 94-mile-an-hour fastball. And broken bat looper that ends up finding its way into the outfield for Alcantara. Tough break there for Parr. That was a pitcher's pitch if you've ever seen one.
3: Well, let's see how he handles now the situation with the bases loaded, nobody out, and third baseman Victor Acosta at the plate. First pitch to Acosta, misses low, ball one. Batting 244, two home runs and seven runs batted in.

0: Man, I got to wonder what the plan of attack is now. Another breaking ball there. He's thrown back to back. Does he go fastball high? Does he try to work it at the knees? We saw what happened with Alcantara when he tried to work a fastball inside.
1: They'll look at the runner at third. The pitch to the plate. Upstairs. And that runs the count full. Three balls, two strikes. Three on, nobody out. Top of the second inning. Something has to give. Payoff pitch. Ground ball to first. Throw to second. One. Relay to first. No. Hanging on to the ball is the shortstop, DeCrisio. Acosta safe on a fielder's choice on the play. Confident comes in from third base to score the game's first run as Dayton takes a 1-0 lead.
0: Yeah, just get A out there. That's the plan. You worried about King there. He double-clutched that throw to second for a brief moment, and you were hoping that the runner heading that way and Alcantara wasn't going too fast down the line. He wasn't. At the same time, no possible double play because nobody was covering the first base bag on a potential return throw.
1: So now runners at the corners with one out. And first baseman Peyton Stovall steps to the plate, hitting .212 with a home run and nine runs batted in. Left-handed batter. Takes a strike after taking a strike to pitch before, so count quickly 0-2. Stovall 4 for 15 in this series at Fort Wayne. Three singles and a double. Swing and a miss. Stovall out on strikes for out number two.
0: Yeah, good morning, good afternoon, and good night. That's about as good as it gets right there for Parra. Three-pitch punch out, a huge second out in this inning. It'd be massive if he can get out of this thing, giving up just one run.
1: Well, he's going to face Ariel Almonte out of the Dominican Republic. Swinging from the left side. Swings and misses, strike one. Almonte batting .161, but he has four home runs and nine runs batted in. Parra sets, now pitches. That's a strike, and it's 0-2. Let's see if Abraham Parra can put Almonte away. Two-strike pitch. Fouled back at the screen. It stays. No balls and two strikes.
0: And Acosta broke from first to second. He was trying to steal the bag there. And Carlos Rodriguez got out of his crouch, was ready to throw a strike, and hopping up and down a bit, knowing he would have had a good shot to cut down Acosta if that pitch was not fouled away.
1: Still an 0-2 count. Next pitch. Swing and a miss. Almonte down on strikes, and the second inning comes to an end. But Dayton gets on the board. One run, two hits, no errors, and two runners left on base. We go to the bottom of the second. It is Dayton 1, Fort Wayne nothing on the Tin Caps Radio Network.
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2: 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Alex McCoy starting things off for Fort Wayne here in the bottom of the second inning. And he takes a pitch low and inside from the left-hander Kyle McCoy for ball one. Alex McCoy batting .292, a team-high 8 home runs, a team-high 24 runs batted in.
3: Battle of the McCoys.
2: Could say that. Swing and a miss. Evens the count at 1-1. Correct me if I'm wrong, my friend. McCoy hit a ball last night that, though it ended up being an out, left the bat at 116 miles an hour.
3: You are correct. Second one off the bat this year. That's registered north of 115 for Alex.
2: Swing and a foul back to the screen behind home plate. The count goes to 1-2. Alex McCoy, the player of the month in the Midwest League for the month of April. Congratulations on that. Wind up, the pitch, fly ball hit into shallow center field. You got three fielders converging, and it's the second baseman, Alcantara, calling off the shortstop Sanchez and the center fielder Vu to make the catch, and there's one away.
3: Mike, I have an observation of Kyle McCoy, and you as a Tiger fan, me being from the Chicagoland area and supporting the Cubbies, we've both seen this guy pitch a fair amount.
2: Yeah.
3: His motion reminds me very much of Matthew Boyd.
2: That's right.
3: And I want to see if you agree, at least on this next one. It looks very, very similar to me.
2: First pitch, low and inside, ball one. Yeah, he looks very much like Boyd.
3: And he's got that red glove as well, which is also a part of Boyd's game day getup. Very interesting observation, I thought.
2: By the way, Boyd pitched for the Tigers before joining the Cubs, what, 2 years ago now?
3: Yeah, two seasons ago.
2: Next pitch misses low, and the count goes to 2-0. Jake Cunningham hitting .310, 7 home runs and 20 runs batted in. Takes a pitch for a strike. It's now 2-1. Dayton outfield shaded very slightly toward left. Deep at second and short. Deep is Acosta at third. Halfway back at first is Carter Graham. Swing and a miss. On a 95-mile-an-hour fastball that evens the count at 2-2. It's almost, and I think you'll agree with me on this too, I call it a sneaky fastball.
3: Yeah.
2: And Boyd throws the same thing. Here comes the 2-2 pitch. Call strike three. There are two away.
3: His last two fastballs have hit 95, so he's rearing back and letting it go here. That's his third punch out. Five up, five down for him so far, and in steps last night's hero.
2: Yes, sir, and that is Jack Costello. Last night, he played first base. Tonight, he's the designated hitter, batting .246 with five home runs and 21 runs batted in. Andy's guest on Tin Caps on Deck today as well. Ground ball to short. Sanchez gobbles it up. Sidearm throw to first. Plenty of time. Costello retired. And so are the Tin Caps in order for the second consecutive inning. To the third inning we go on this Saturday night. Our score, Dragons 1, Fort Wayne nothing on the Tin Caps Radio Network.
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1: From the heart of downtown Fort Wayne to across the heartland, this is Tin Caps Baseball. Caps on.
2: We go to the top of the third inning on this Saturday night here in downtown Fort Wayne. The Tin Caps hosting the Dayton Dragons in game five of a six-game series. Dayton with a run in the second, leading 1-0. And it's back at the top of the order to start the third with shortstop Carlos Sanchez. Shows bunt, but takes a pitch high and outside for ball one. From Abraham Parra. Sanchez grounded out to the first baseman Lamar King Jr. to start the ball game. It's a ground ball to second here. Gloved cleanly by Verdugo. Throw to first in time, and there's one away.
3: I want to credit Yorman Bizardo and his staff for whatever conversations they've had in their pitcher-catcher meetings the last 3 days after what Sanchez did in the first two games of this series. It's worked. They appear to have a plan for him, and they're sticking to it, and it's panned out so far.
2: That'll bring up Kian Vu, who grounded out to Verdugo at second base his first time up. Takes a pitch a little bit high for ball one. Next pitch outside makes it 2-0. By fluke chance, did you ask our colleague Jaden Taylor if he knows Vu since they both went to Arizona State?
3: Yep, he does.
2: The 2-0 pitch. Again, three balls and no strikes. Dragons 1, Tin Caps nothing, top of the third inning. Right down the middle, taken for a strike. It's now 3-1. Into the motion, 3-1 pitch. Bouncer past the mound, near the bag at second. Gloved by DeCrisio. Just throw to first in time, and there are two away. And you've talked about it earlier, and you and Jaden talked about it last week. DeCrisio can play many positions, but he seems awfully comfortable at short.
3: That's where he played in college, both at San Diego and at NC State. He was the successor to Brandon Butterworth, a name that's pretty familiar here for Fort Wayne fans at NC State last season before getting drafted by the Padres. He is just oh so smooth with that glove.
2: The catcher, John Michael Fail, takes a first pitch strike. Fail called out on strikes to end the first inning. Came to town batting 400, but he starts play tonight betting just 370. Chaps just one foul off to the left, quickly behind in the count 0-2. And the reason that batting average dropped because Fail went 0-4 last night, including a pair of strikeouts. High fly ball into left field. Coming in a couple of steps is Alex McCoy. He makes his patented one-handed catch to retire the side. Second inning out of three, and Abraham Parra has retired the side in order. We go to the bottom of the third. Dragons 1, Tin Caps nothing on the Tin Caps Radio Network.
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2: 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Catcher Carlos Rodriguez takes a pitch low from Kyle McCoy to start the bottom of the third inning. It'll be C-Rod, Zach Evans, and Kason Wells due up lower third of the Fort Wayne batting order. The 1-0. Outside makes it 2-0. Carlos batting .219 on the season, three home runs and 13 runs batted in. This is a lefty-lefty matchup. 2-0 pitch. Outside again. Three balls and no strikes.
3: The first time McCoy really has fallen behind in this game. Six up, six down. It's up to the bottom third of this order just to throw him off his timing any way possible.
2: Wind up in the pitch. And that's inside ball four. So Rodriguez draws a four-pitch leadoff walk.
3: And now you beg the question with Zach Evans climbing in, the only right-handed hitter in the first three due up this inning for Fort Wayne. Does he even bother taking the bat off his shoulder until he gets a strike? Or if he sees one that he likes over the heart of the zone early, does he attack like this offense likes to do?
2: That's a good question. Myself, I would wait till the first strike has been thrown, but that's just me. McCoy sets, now pitches. Inside, ball one. It's five in a row, missed out of the strike zone. Zach Evans, 23-year-old out of Buffalo, New York. Inside again, and it's 2-0.
3: That one didn't miss by much. Low and in with a fastball. That one at 93. It's typically when been where McCoy's been sitting tonight.
2: Now, same question. Green light on 2-0, or wait for the strike
3: I'm going to
2: go?
3: Wait at this point. That's just me.
2: Grounder to short. Could be two. Throw to second, one. Relay to first. In time, a 6-4-3 double play. The shortstop Sanchez to the second baseman Alcantara. And the return throw to the first baseman Carter Graham. As the late great Ernie Harwell used to say, two for the price of one.
3: I'll turn around and make the argument for it, though. Because Fort Wayne really hasn't gotten ahead in many counts against McCoy tonight, you see a pitch you like there, you might as well go after it. I don't blame Evans, just didn't execute the way he wanted to.
2: Well, that'll bring up the left-hand hitting center fielder, Kason Wells, who takes a pitch at the knees for strike one. Kason comes in batting .288, no home runs, nine runs batted in. Next pitch, breaking ball low and away. Evens the count at 1-1. The left-hander winds and pitches. Foul off to our left and out of play. It's now 1-2. Early thoughts on McCoy in his Midwest League and Dayton debut?
3: Besides the first two counts of this inning with Rodriguez and Evans where he's fallen behind, he's gotten ahead early and often. He's looked very poised.
2: 1-2 pitch. Just outside. 2-2 the count. John Michael Fail tried to sell John Miller, the home plate umpire, into calling that a strike. Not successful. Swing and a miss. The job's done there, however. As well, strikes out to end the inning. That's now four strikeouts and nine hitters that McCoy has faced. Three innings in the books already. Where has the time gone? This game is less than 45 minutes old. We go to the fourth. Andy will take you through 4, 5, and 6. He'll try to engineer a 10-cap comeback as they trail Dayton 1-0 on the 10-caps radio network.
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3: Zooming along here on this Saturday night, it's the top of the fourth inning. And the first pitch from Abraham Parra, Zierlin Confidant, is swung on and missed. Dayton 1, Fort Wayne nothing. Parra out of the windup, the 0-1 is inside. Abraham has been extremely efficient in two of his three innings. Seven pitches in the first, eight in the third. As his 1-1 to the Dayton left fielder. Check swing. Did he go around? No, says Robert Bonet, our field umpire here tonight. Confidant has one of the two hits for the Dragons, a leadoff single in the second. As the 2-1 cracked in the air, deep left center. Wells out in front of the track, near the wall. He's able to flag this one down. Speed kills, and Cason Wells making that look easy for out number one.
2: He got an excellent jump, something you love to see from your center fielders. And using that speed, able to track it down.
3: And a high five from Alex McCoy right out in front of the Purdue University Fort Wayne sign in left center field. Carter Graham, the batter, and he takes strike one, a slider on the inside corner from Parra. And for Abraham, start number eight of the season here tonight. The 0-1 is low and inside. His last two starts has pitched into the fourth, but couldn't get out of the fourth. Looking to change that here today. As the 1-1 down and in. Longest start of the year, five innings that came on the road at Lake County on April 19th. Gave up one unearned run on two hits. So the 2-1 is tapped foul down the third baseline. And just 20 years old from Caracas, Venezuela. And a lot to like in his arsenal. And this pitching staff, Yorman Bizardo, sees a bright future ahead for the young man. 2-2 the count on Graham with one away. The kick and the pitch is fouled off. And game five of this series. Dayton winners of the first two. Fort Wayne has taken the last two games. Another 2-2 from Parra to Graham. As a slider that drifts low and away, check swing, he did not go.
2: As they say, that was close, but not close enough.
3: Really good movement on that one from Parra. We'll see if he'll double up and go back to the slide piece here. His payoff pitch home is upstairs, ball four. Graham aboard for the second time tonight, and it'll bring up the right-handed hitting second baseman, Alfredo Alcantara. If you're just joining us, 1-0 Dayton. Erling Confidon's leadoff single in the second inning came around to score on that 3-6 fielder's choice that Victor Acosta hit into. It's our only run here tonight. The first offering here to Alcantara is popped up shallow right field, drifting near the Fort Wayne bullpen, but staying in fair territory for Jake Cunningham to make the catch. Two down, runner on first here in the fourth.
2: Excellent effort by Cunningham. You and I both know is that he gets closer and closer. Not much room between the foul line and the wall. He was able to keep his concentration and make the catch.
3: Yeah, the Fort Wayne right fielder being called upon to make that grab. It'll bring up the switch hitting second baseman and Victor Acosta. Rather over at third here tonight. First offering for Parra is shot back up the middle and through for a base knock. Graham not stopping around second, looking for third, and he's going to get there without a throw. Another base hit in this series for Victor Acosta. He reached in three of his four plate appearances last night. The Dragons have runners on the corners with two down.
2: It's his sixth hit in this series.
3: And Parra once again being thrown into a tough spot after having 1-2-3 first and third frames. Had the bases loaded with nobody out in the second. Dayton scored just one run. He's looking to keep them scoreless here in the fourth. As Stovall fouls off the first pitch. Designated hitter out of the eighth spot. For Stovall, that's been the positioning and the order he has hit in every game this week. He's played five games, spent some time at first base, played second the other night, and has also been the DH. The 0-1 delivery. Runner off for second. This one in the dirt, and Rodriguez will eat it. Acosta up to second, two ducks on the pond. Now for Peyton Stovall.
2: Well, now the challenge for Parra is simple. Concentrate on the hitter.
3: Infield going to play pull side on Stovall. Shortstop Jonathan Bastine, rather Justin Acricio, in the back pocket of Acosta. And the 1-1 dribbled foul off the back foot of Stovall. Count now a ball and two strikes. And Fort Wayne looking to get anything going off Kyle McCoy, making his high A and Midwest League debut here tonight. Now, Johnny Matthews is out of the first base dugout. I believe wanting to have a conversation with our home plate umpire, John Miller. Maybe he thought that didn't hit the back foot of Stovall. Not totally sure, but that was a rather quick chat.
2: Something along the lines of, are you sure? Yes, I am.
3: Parra still ahead at a ball and two strikes with two down, runners on second and third. Here it comes. He got him swinging. Parra pulls the string on a changeup and gets out of this jam here in the fourth. To the bottom half we go. Dayton leading your Tin Caps 1-0 on the Tin Caps Radio Network.
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3: Bottom of the fourth inning here in the Summit City. Fort Wayne trailing Dayton by a score of 1-0. Top of the order to up for the Caps. It'll be Justin DiCricio leading things off against Kyle McCoy. Left-hander ready. Rocks and fires. And low and inside. That nearly hit the right foot of DiCricio. Count starts off 1-0.
2: Almost looked like a hockey goalie doing the splits.
3: And he's been so impactful at the top of this card since joining Fort Wayne last week in Cedar Rapids. Real game changer. So the 1-0 is low and away. And talk about McCoy facing the minimum. First time around the order in the first three innings. Promoted here yesterday from Single-A Daytona. The Tortugas down in the Florida State League. The 2-0 pitch fouled straight back.
2: Pretty good debut to this point.
3: Yeah. This is his first full season of professional baseball. Made 7 appearances down with Daytona. 3 starts. Posted a 3.8 earned run average across 23 and two-thirds innings. His 2-1 to the Fort Wayne shortstop is just inside. Good eye there by DiCricio. And not a bad strikeout to walk comparison. He punched out 24 batters down with Daytona. He walked a dozen. His 3-1. Is a chopper right back to the mound. Gloved by McCoy. He'll jog over to first and underhand toss it to Carter Graham. It's a 1-3 put out of Justin DiCricio to begin this fourth inning.
2: Let me ask you, my friend, that ball wasn't hit solid, wasn't hit that hard. Is it because the way the ball moved on the pitch?
3: It could have just been in terms of the swing path and the trajectory where DiCricio may or may not have timed up and missed the barrel. A lot of things can really lead to that. Rosman Verdugo, the batter, and he takes strike one at the bottom of the zone. Doogie looking to get going. Had a really nice weekend a week ago in Cedar Rapids. Back-to-back games with a home run. And trying to find that stride again here at home. The 0-1 is a bouncer on the left side of the infield. Charging in the shortstop, Sanchez. Gloves, throws to first, but it takes Graham off the bag. We'll wait to see how it's scored, but Verdugo is in there safely, and Fort Wayne has a one-out base runner.
2: I'll be anxious to see how it's scored. Myself, the throw, you could say, pulled the bag, Graham off the bag.
3: For the time being, it's going to be an infield single. So good on Rosman. First hit of the night for Fort Wayne, and he's going to pass the baton to the meat and potatoes of this tin cap order. It'll bring up the first baseman, Lamar King Jr. And rocking the high socks here tonight. Fort Wayne in their all-white home uniforms. First pitch to King is floated in there for strike one. And McCoy just surpassed 40 pitches in 3 1/3. Not only has he been sharp, he's been rather efficient as well. The 0-1 toss. It's a slow roller, third base side, charging in Acosta. Gloves, throws to first. That also pulls Graham off the bag. King is in there safely up to second. Verdugo, runners on first and second with one out here in the bottom of inning number 4.
2: In Acosta's defense, neither ball was hit hard, and he had to try to not only field it, but get rid of it as quickly as he could.
3: I'd have to imagine if the last one for Verdugo was scored as an infield single, we're going to see the same thing here for Lamar King, and that is the case. Back-to-back slow-rolling infield singles sets the table for sweet swinging Alex McCoy. Out of the cleanup spot per usual for Fort Wayne. First pitch swinging, fouls it off. Such a great combination. 3-4-5. King,
2: yep.
3: McCoy, Jake Cunningham on deck.
2: For honorable mention, throw Jack Costello in there.
3: Yeah, out of the sixth spot. Six straight right-handed hitters in the order for Johnny Matthews. The 0-1 on its way is fouled away once more. Back-to-back pitches from Kyle McCoy in on the hands to Alex McCoy. Mentioned Battle of the McCoys, and to make things funnier, Alex is number 45.
2: Right.
3: Kyle's number 46.
2: Interesting.
3: They're both tall drinks of water. Both 6 foot six. What are the odds? 0-2 pitch, another in on the hand, slow roller right side. The first baseman, Graham's got it. A foot race between the McCoys to the bag, and Kyle's going to win it. It'll be a 3-1 put out. Runners advance 90 feet, and there's two away.
2: Almost, not quite, but now you have two runners in scoring position for Jake Cunningham.
3: And Cunningham did not play in the opening game of the series this week. Only played in two games against Cedar Rapids on the road a week ago. That would be the Saturday and Sunday matchups. Was the DH in those games, went 1-for-9 with a double on Saturday, and had a couple of multi-hit games to begin the series after not playing on Tuesday. First offering, cuts and misses. That slider ended up at his back foot.
2: McCoy seems to love to come inside on these hitters.
3: Especially right-handed bats, and he's got to face seven of them here in this start. The 0-1 is low. And try to repeat that. Cunningham not going to get fooled twice. As we mentioned, Jack Costello patiently awaiting on deck for Fort Wayne. McCoy nods signs of approval to John Michael Fail. The 1-1 is cut on and missed. That's a difference tonight. No Alfredo Duno, number one Reds prospect, top 30 prospect in the game, number two catching prospect in all of baseball, is getting his day off here this week. Expect to see him back behind the plate tomorrow night. Count 1-2 on Cunningham, 1-0 Dayton, runners on first and second, two down. Here's the pitch from Kyle McCoy. It's fouled away.
2: Yeah, reminder, listeners, tomorrow is a night game,
3: yes.
2: 6:35, not the normal 1:05 first pitch. With post-game fireworks.
3: Of course. Final four games this week, Thursday, Friday, tonight, Saturday, and Sunday, all firework nights here at Parkview Field. Another 1-2. It's fouled off the foot of John Michael Fail and our home plate umpire John Miller. Jake Cunningham staying alive. You know he's looking to shoot something, yep, on the right side. That right center field gap wide open. If he's able to touch one down, it would give Fort Wayne the lead. Another two strike offering is low and outside. Good eye there by Cunningham to even up the count at 2-2.
2: Got to admit, John Miller, the home plate umpire, maybe delayed call, but he looks, and takes his time before making the call on the pitch.
3: We're all square, 2-2, deuces are wild. 3 seconds on the pitch clock for McCoy. Now he goes. And Cunningham takes ball three, low and in. First base is open. But not sure you want to have the bags loaded with Jack Costello awaiting on deck. Another long pause. The payoff pitch is lined but caught. The third baseman, Victor Acosta, able to snare that one. And the side is retired. Fort Wayne gets their first two hits of the game. Back-to-back infield singles from Rosemond Verdugo and Lamar King Jr. But they are left on the bags. We head to the fifth. Dayton still leading Fort Wayne 1-0 here on the Tin Caps Radio Network.
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3: Tin Caps trailing the Dragons 1-0 as we head to the top of the fifth inning. Ariel Almonte to lead things off for Dayton. Here's the first pitch from Abraham Parra. It's upstairs for ball one. Almonte, Sanchez, Vu, three left-handed hitters due up this inning. The 1-0 home is up and away. And how about this for Almonte, Mike? Five hits this month here as we sit on May 23rd. Four of them are home runs. One of them in this series. As the 2-0 pitch drifts away.
2: I suspect if Almonte reaches base safely, we may see some action in the Fort Wayne bullpen.
3: Wouldn't doubt it. It's the 3-0. It is right down the heart of the plate for strike one. And credit Parra, able to pitch into the fifth inning here tonight. Hasn't done so in his last three starts. Season-long five innings. Came back at Lake County on the 19th of April. 3-1 pitch inside, ball four. And a leadoff walk worked by Almonte. He's now got three walks drawn in his last two games. And it'll go back to the top of the order in Carlos Sanchez. You mentioned earlier, Mike, when he stepped into the box in the first inning, he's tied for the Midwest League lead in average with Connor Cascanet of Beloit. Cascanet is a catcher.
2: True.
3: It is extremely impressive for a catcher to be toward the top of the league lead in batting average. As Parra plops in a first pitch strike.
2: If my memory is correct, I think he played five of the six games when Wisconsin was here.
3: He did. He did. Right in the heart of that Beloit order, too. The 0-1 is lined up the middle and through. Sanchez snaps a skid. It's his first hit in the last few ball games. Runners on first and second with nobody out for Dayton. Fans, a reminder, Parkview Field is more than baseball. 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Prior to this battle with Kian Vu, the catcher Carlos Rodriguez, out to the mound to chat with Abraham Parra. We're speaking of Parkview Field, Mike. We are so lucky to call this place our office and our home for every single home matchup for the Fort Wayne Tin Caps in this season. Obviously, we spend some time on the road, but it's always great to be here and to call games at this award-winning ballpark. And like we said, it's more than just baseball. So many events here throughout the calendar year.
2: That is true. Many, many events, both inside and outside.
3: Meeting at the mound adjourned, the batter is Vu. Shows bunt, but pulls back as this one is up and away. Vu has reached in 33 straight games. Had a couple of hits last night and currently 0-for-2 in this one. Kara out of the stretch. Long look to second. Kicks and deals. A foul ball right back to the screen. That's about 20 feet higher and a little bit better trajectory. That'd be coming up near us. We do have our windows closed, though, today. This is probably one of our more questionable windows down days of the year. It's deceivingly chilly outside. Para at the belt. The 1-1 is inside. It's all right. We're hoping that this is one of the last times we'll have to do this season.
2: Yep.
3: Following tomorrow, the team is back home on June 2nd. It's a Tuesday night matchup with the Lake County Captains, High A affiliate of the Cleveland Guardians. 2-1 the count. Here it comes. Unshown again. This one high, and it gets past the catcher, Rodriguez. Almonte to third, Sanchez to second. There goes your bunt situation, and there goes a hypothetical double play ball on the ground for the Fort Wayne right hand.
2: And here is where Abraham Para has to take a deep breath. All is not lost. He just needs to bear down.
3: He's gotten out of a couple tough spots today. Did give up the lone run in this ball game in the second, but it was bases loaded, nobody out. It could have been a lot worse. And last inning, two runners on. He was able to get around that. 3-1 pitch is fouled off right at home plate. You mentioned some action in the Fort Wayne bullpen. We're now seeing some bodies up and moving. Javier Chacon, the left-hander, has grabbed a baseball. He could be the first one in relief for the skipper, Johnny Matthews, tonight. The payoff pitch from Para to Vu is popped up right center. Hit pretty well out near the track is Kaysen Wells. He calls off Jake Cunningham. He'll make the catch on the warning track. Tagging from third is Almonte. He'll score. Up to third is Sanchez. It's 2-0 Dragons.
2: That ball just seemed to carry further and further the farther away came from home plate.
3: And we'll now see the Fort Wayne infield crash in for John Michael Fail, the right-handed hitting catcher. And for Fail, we didn't see him the first three games of this series. Made his series debut last night out of the sixth spot playing first base, went 0-for-4, which included a pair of punch-outs. He takes the first pitch high. What's interesting about this defensive alignment against Fail, you look at the second baseman, Rosemond Verdugo, he's nearly playing up the middle. Right side of the infield, relatively wide open. The 1-0 is fouled away. And that was a weird one. That hit the netting. You should say rather the pulley, the string that's keeping the netting up and ricocheted down into the lower bowl. Count even at a ball and a strike. Para looking to limit the damage. Here it comes. It's upstairs. And for Abraham Mike, he's north of 70 pitches now. He can't imagine he's got much left.
2: Time to empty the tank out.
3: Not much of a leadoff third for Sanchez. It's the 2-1, lofted to left center. It'll be Kaysen Wells to his right in the gap. The center fielder makes a one-handed catch. Tagging from third and scoring is Sanchez. Back-to-back sacrifice flies for Fort Wayne, or rather for Dayton, and they cash in on their two base runners that reach to begin this inning. So bases empty, a fresh slate for Para, and it'll bring up Urlene Confidant. The first pitch is low and inside. And Confidant has got a whole new presence to him this season. We've talked about it a lot throughout the week. Shorten up his swing, way more compact. Doesn't have as much swing and miss in his game either as he's ahead of the count at 2-0. The next offering from Para is a high chopper on the right side of the infield. Backs up Verdugo in shallow right. He'll field and throw to first to retire the side. A pair of runs come in to score for the Dragons. They lead 3-0 as we head to the bottom of the fifth here on the Tin Caps Radio Network.
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3: Tin Caps trailing the Dragons 3-0 as we head to the bottom of inning number 5. Jack Costello to lead things off against the Dragon left-hander Kyle McCoy. And Costello, last night's hero, walk-off three-run homer in the bottom of the ninth inning. Fort Wayne defeating the Dragons 3-2. So he takes the first pitch at the top of the zone for strike one. Both teams had four hits last night. Deaton, two errors. That proved to be a real difference. The 0-1 is popped up, shallow center. And drawing out originally the second baseman, Alcantara, instead coming in is the right fielder, Ariel Almonte. He'll make the catch for out number one. And crazy to think, Mike, first walk-off homer for Fort Wayne since June 21st of 2024 was Joshua Mears against Wisconsin. It's the second walk-off win for the Tin Caps this season. Rosemond Verdugo did so in the opening week of the season, April 9th, a walk-off single against Lansing that scored Oswaldo Linares. Carlos Rodriguez, the batter, and the first pitch is fouled off.
2: Tin Caps have something to try to prove tonight. If they can win, they'll get to the 500 mark, which they've done only two times this year. And they'll assure themselves no worse than a split of this six-game series.
3: And 21-22 entering play tonight. As the 0-1 sprayed the other way, it is going to be caught on a line by the left fielder, Yerlin Confidant. Did not hang up long enough, and there's two down. And this team has proven they can come back and win games, and they've proven they can win one-run games. This season, Fort Wayne has come back 11 times to win a ball game. They've done so each of the last two nights. They had 24 come-from-behind wins last season, and in one-run games, they're 8-4 this year.
2: Including the last two nights.
3: And Zach Evans steps in, hits a hot shot to short on the first pitch he sees. Sanchez up with it, and he throws to first in time to retire the side. Kyle McCoy cruising along in his Midwest League debut. That is five shutout innings for the left-hander. We head to the sixth. Fort Wayne trailing Dayton 3-0 here on the Tin Caps Radio Network.
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3: Abraham Parra's night has come to a close as we head to the top of inning number six. 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

0: Fort Wayne, two hits tonight, both of those. Coming back in the fourth, they're going to look to get to the Dragon bullpen here. 2-1 pitch, fouled off by Wells. Count even, 2-2. Here's the pitch. And it's bounced foul into the Fort Wayne dugout down the first base line.
1: Tin Caps have got to start generating some offense.
0: And Acricio and Verdugo wait after Wells. Just need something to jumpstart this group here. Another 2-2. He got him swinging. Wells chasing low and away a 90-mile-an-hour fastball from the right-hander. There's one away.
1: Could that be a little bit me perhaps of trying too hard? That pitch was out of the strike zone right from the get-go.
0: I think just trying to be too protective with two strikes. Probably the mindset for Wells there. He does such a good job in those two-strike counts of just fighting anything close near the zone. As always, pitching changes brought to you by Shaw Law, Fort Wayne's injury attorneys. 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Appearance number 11 of the season for the right-hander Victor Diaz. All have been in relief. First offering to Justin Acricio is low and away. Yeah, last time out, inning in a third against Lake County over the weekend. Two hits, two runs. He gave up five runs in his other appearance against the Captains last week as Acricio pulls the trigger but comes up empty on that 1-0 swing. So seven earned runs in his last two outings. Fort Wayne going to try and do everything possible to get to him early. The 1-1 is low, ball two. And for a guy who strung together five straight scoreless outings after giving up two earned in his debut on the season at Lansing on opening day, finished the month of April strong at a 1.74 earned run average. The 2-1. And check swing, did he go? Yes, says Robert Bonet on the appeal down the first base line.
1: Oh, he tried to hold
0: up. He did. Instead, he'll have to go to battle here in a two-strike count. 2-2 with one away and the bases empty. Here it comes. He got him looking. Low and away on that slider. Two up, two down for Diaz, both by way of the K here in the bottom of inning number six. It'll be up to Rosemond Verdugo to try and keep this inning alive for Fort Wayne. And Doogie tonight, 1-for-2. He's got one of those Fort Wayne hits, an infield single. His last time up in the fourth. Rosemond swinging away at the first pitch. Pops it up. It'll find the seats down the first base side.
1: Last pitch thrown at 95 miles an hour.
0: Yeah, we saw McCoy top that as well as the starter tonight. So some heavy heat coming from the Dragons this evening. The 0-1 is up and in. And we talked to Johnny Matthews, the skipper for Fort Wayne, before the season even started about Rosemond Verdugo, right? He's now played in parts of the last three seasons here. What's the mindset for him entering the season? Have a quick, good jump start and get him up and out of here to double A as Verdugo pops up the 1-1 to center. And it'll be Vu to make the catch to retire the side. Fort Wayne down in order in the sixth. We're already two-thirds of the way home here at Parkview Field tonight. We head to the seventh. Tin Caps trailing the Dragons 3-0. Mike Moz will take you the rest of the way here on the Tin Caps Radio Network.
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